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1: Hey, I'm Erica here with your latest showbiz news on Dublin City FM. Little Mix star Perry Edwards has tied the knot to the Celtic football player Alex Oxlade-Chamberlain in a ceremony in Portugal. The pair have been together since 2017 and were photographed leaving the small church in Faro, holding hands where their close friends and family cheered on the newlyweds. The musician first rose to fame after winning the X Factor in 2011, along with the pop girl group Little Mix, who have since gone on hiatus, leading Edwards to launch her solo career and first solo album last year. Molly Mae Hague and Tommy Fury have finally announced their son's baby name in a dramatic reveal. The couple, who first met on Love Island in 2019, have named their son Midas, deriving from Greek mythology after the king who touched everything into gold. Sharing photographs, including a picture of her cuddling the newborn after he was born, she captioned the photos writing, "I don't think I'll ever get over this day," adding that it was the most incredible birth she could have ever asked for. Kicking off a record-breaking run of shows at London's Wembley Stadium, the former One Direction star Harry Styles is set to surpass Coldplay's record of performances taking place in the venue in a single year. Styles opened the night paying tribute to the late David Hockney, widely seen as one of the most influential British artists of the 20th and 21st centuries, displaying a quote on the screens before performing his song Aperture. Addressing his fans, he thanked them for supporting him so that he can continue to perform. That's the latest showbiz update from me, Erica Elliott, on 103.2 Dublin City FM.
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2: Hello, I'm Michael O'Kane. It's the 21st of June, and this is what happened on this day in music. Starting off in 2011, when American band Maroon 5 released their single Moves Like Jagger, featuring Christina Aguilera on guest vocals. The lyrics tell the story of a man's attempts to woo a woman with his dance moves, which he would compare to those of Rolling Stones frontman Mick Jagger. In 1986, Genesis scored their fourth UK number one album with their 13th studio album, Invisible Touch. Invisible Touch remained at the top of the charts for an astonishing 96 weeks, making it one of the most commercially successful albums of Genesis's career. And here's one for all you movie buffs out there. On this day in 1962, the James Bond theme tune, first heard in 1962's Dr. No, was recorded using 5 saxophones, 9 brass instruments, and rhythm section. Most iconically, though, of course, is the solo lead guitar, recorded by Vic Flick, who was astonishingly paid £16 for his performance on the iconic James Bond theme tune. If you're celebrating your birthday today, you share with pop singer Lana Del Rey, Rebecca Black, who's turning 29 today, and Prince of Wales himself, Prince William. I'm Michael O'Kane, and that was what happened on this day in music.
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0: Well, hello, I am Meg, and this is Loving and Listening Live, your go-to guide to the hottest live concerts in Dublin. 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I'm telling you, this gig will be like a movie. Playing Fairview Park, 24th of June. 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They know how to rock a stage. Playing in Marley Park on the 26th of June. 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Get you a man that can do both. He's already taken over Christmas, and he's right back on track to take over summer too, so don't miss it. Playing in Malahide Castle, 27th of June. River running free. What kind of genre are we feeling today? Let me know, DM us on Instagram. I'm Megan McQuarrie, and that was Loving and Listening Live. You know how I feel.
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2: 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The best that's coming to your streaming services this month. A new series from Harlan Coben called I Will Find You is coming to Netflix. The show features Severance star Britt Lauer and follows an innocent father who's serving life in prison for the murder of his own son when he receives evidence that his child may still be alive and must now break out of prison to find the truth. 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Get ready for season 2 of Sugar, featuring Colin Farrell as the main character. The show follows a detective on the hunt for a massive Hollywood producer's daughter who has gone missing. But as he gets further into the case, more and more dirty secrets start to unravel for the Hollywood producer. You can catch this on Apple TV, June 19th. And finally, can it be true? Winter is coming. Season 3 of House of the Dragon is coming to Now TV. 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
5: 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My name is Pete Holliday. The show, of course, is called Snap, Crackle

And that's Justin Grant, a.k.a. Tiny Enemy. And that's from his first album that he released around April last year. That track was called Control. He's got two albums available on Bandcamp. And the follow-up album, if I have a quick check here now, is called, the current album is called Into the Real World. So two albums there, well worth checking out. 103.2 Dublin City FM online via dublincityfm.ie. Next up, new to this show, is from Holland, Tight Defender, and they've got a brand new album out, so I'll talk about it in a little while. But here's the current single, and this is called I Am Revolution.

Yes, indeed, from Holland, or the Netherlands, I should say, really. That's Tijdwende, and that's their latest single, the first single released from their brand new album, and that's called I Am Revolution, and they describe themselves as being dark rock steeped in grunge. It certainly is. 103.2 Dublin City FM. Here's Talking Heads and Psycho Killer.

Talking Heads here on 103.2 Dublin City FM, and Psycho Killer, the full album version, which has reached 727,583,409 plays on Spotify. 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Here's Joe Eaton and Seasons Changes from the album of the same name.

0: That's the album we were all waiting for, and we weren't disappointed. That's Jer Eden, and that's the title track from his solo debut solo album called Seasons Changes, and it's certainly highly recommended by this show. 103.2 Dublin City FM, and here's The Gag and Saturday.
1: You got

keeping Ireland safe for high energy music. That is the GAC there. And An Unknown Substance on the Pristine Surface is the album, and it's available on vinyl as well. And that track was called Saturday. But that's it for part one, side one, as you know, as I sometimes call it. And to take us up to the break, here's the very excellent Prongs. And this is called Map of a City. I'll see you after the break.

Map of a city, not to scale. Map of a city, come here to fail. Map of a city, postal code. Map of a city, the name of each road. Map of a city, squalid lanes. Map of a city, losses and gains. Map of a city, crooked lines. Map of a city, vacant building fines. Map of a city, easy to fold. Map of a city, bought and sold. Map of a city, where do you fit in? Map of a city, a decent skin. Map of a city, no kith nor kin. Map of a city printed on your mind. Map of a city, it knows your kind. It knows you are kind. Map of a city, search high, search low. Map of a city, this zone's no go. Map of

city by the time I left. It was a map of a city completely bereft. A map of a city which no longer bore any resemblance to its original core.

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3: 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Little Mix star Perry Edwards has tied the knot to the Celtic football player Alex Oxlade-Chamberlain in a ceremony in Portugal. The pair have been together since 2017 and were photographed leaving the small church in Faro, holding hands while their close friends and family cheered on the newlyweds. The musician first rose to fame after winning the X Factor in 2011, along with the pop girl group Little Mix, who have since gone on hiatus, leading Edwards to launch her solo career and first solo album last year. Molly Mae Hague and Tommy Fury have finally announced their son's baby name in a dramatic reveal. The couple, who first met on Love Island in 2019, have named their son Midas, deriving from Greek mythology after the king who touched everything into gold. Sharing photographs, including a picture of her cuddling the newborn after he was born, she captioned the photos writing, "I don't think I'll ever get over this day," adding that it was the most incredible birth she could have ever asked for. Kicking off a record-breaking run of shows at London's Wembley Stadium, the former One Direction star Harry Styles is set to surpass Coldplay's record of performances taking place in the venue in a single year. Styles opened the night paying tribute to the late David Hockney, widely seen as one of the most influential British artists of the 20th and 21st centuries, displaying a quote on the screens before performing his song Aperture. Addressing his fans, he thanked them for supporting him so that he can continue to perform. That's the latest Showbiz update from me, Erica Elliott, on 103.2 Dublin City FM.
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5: 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To kick us off, here's the Flaming Groovies and She Said Yeah.

Yes, indeed. The Flaming Groovies from the Shake Some Action album that they brought out on Epic at the start of the punk explosion, I suppose you might call it. And so they were associated from that point, I suppose, with a lot of the punk bands, even though they had been around since the early 70s. And what a great band they were. That's she said, the Flaming Groovies. 103.2 Dublin City FM. I got a copy of Brian Ferry's first solo album. I had a copy and I lost it, and I got another copy. His album of cover versions. This is "It's a Hard Rain's Gonna Fall."

from Brian Ferry's first solo album, These Foolish Things. That's his version, of course, of Bob Dylan's It's a Hard Rain's Gonna Fall. You're tuned, as you well know, to 103.2 Dublin City FM, online via dublincityfm.ie. And don't forget, you've got Uncle Carl coming along with Shaking Street at 7 o'clock, so stay tuned. Next up, we have The Sentimental Tourists from the album Without Love We Expire. This track is called With the Radio On.

The Sentimental Tourist there from their album Without Love We Expire, and that track, what a great track it is. That's called With the Radio On, and they've announced that they're going to be playing Whelan's Upstairs on the 31st of October. So that's one to put in your diary. I'm sure I'll remind you before that date. 103.2 Dublin City FM. Next up, we have from my favourite Alice Cooper album, which is Love It to Death. Here's a track called Second Coming.

Yes, indeed. Signed by Frank Zappa, because they used to basically send the audience packing within a couple of songs because they were almost so negative. But they realised that wasn't going to take them very far, and so they started to write a few songs, and they were very good songs that they wrote as well. I'm 18 in particular was a great one, covered by most of the punk bands. 103.2 Dublin City FM. Here's a bit of Dexy's Midnight Runners from Tour A. This is called Old.

And there's the very excellent there, Dexy's Midnight Runners from the album Touraille. The track's called Old. And when the album was originally released on the back of maybe a single, it really wasn't selling at all. And it looked like it wasn't going to sell at all until they released You Know What, Come On Eileen. And when they released Come On Eileen, that suddenly recharged the whole thing and it went on to sell millions of copies. So that's all you need, is that hit single. 103.2 Dublin City FM, here's Iggy and the Stooges and Shake Appeal.

from the album Raw Power. That's Iggy and the Stooges there, and a track called Shake Appeal. Very, very punky sounding indeed. Well, that's it for another week. Thank you for joining me yes again here on 103.2 Dublin City FM every Saturday between 5 and 6, and of course a playback of the show that you can share away on the Mixcloud page. So as I said, do hang around for Uncle Carl, who's coming on at 7 o'clock with Shaking Street, his usual mix, would be the best way to describe it, of magical tunes. Here's X-Ray Specs. I'll see you next week. This is called

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1: Hello, I'm Michael O'Kane. It's the 21st of June, and this is what happened on this day in music. Starting off in 2011, when American band Maroon 5 released their single Moves Like Jagger, featuring Christina Aguilera on guest vocals. The lyrics tell the story of a man's attempt to woo a woman with his dance moves, which she would compare to those of Rolling Stones frontman Mick Jagger. In 1986, Genesis scored their fourth UK number one album with their 13th studio album, Invisible Touch. Invisible Touch remained at the top of the charts for an astonishing 96 weeks, making it one of the most commercially successful albums of Genesis's career. And here's one for all you movie buffs out there. On this day in 1962, the James Bond theme tune, first heard in 1962's Dr. No, was recorded using 5 saxophones, 9 brass instruments, and rhythm section. Most iconically, though, of course, is the solo lead guitar, recorded by Vic Flick, who was astonishingly paid £16 for his performance on the iconic James Bond theme tune. If you're celebrating your birthday today, you share with pop singer Lana Del Rey, Rebecca Black, who's turning 29 today, and Prince of Wales himself, Prince William. I'm Michael O'Kane, and that was what happened on this day in music.
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6: Hello and welcome back to Curiosity. 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
7: Hello.
6: You've survived the weekend.
7: Just about.
6: You're at Beyond the Pale.
7: I was at Beyond the Pale. It was a fantastic. It's been a week of recovery and I need it.
6: Nice.
7: Lots of hydration. It was fabulous, actually, because there were so many local artists supported that we've had on the show. Sexy Tig was on a massive stage. And

0: and cried and cried. And I was like, okay, maybe let's check my cycle.
1: Yeah.
0: Maybe let's see what's happening here.
1: Yeah, there's something about his son as well. It's like almost like a recreation.
0: It's so nice. Yeah. Actually, I've been watching Tiptoe.
1: I'm so glad you brought it up. I just finished watching Tiptoe.
0: Did you?
1: So for those who are listening at home, Tiptoe is a new Channel 4 documentary, drama.
0: Yeah.
1: With Alan Cumming, starring Alan Cumming.
0: Yeah.
1: And it is kind of an inspection in left and right wing, like extreme. Mm-hmm. And like how that can be on different levels.
0: Yeah.
1: Within the community. So even if you're a woman, there's a character who is quite turfy.
0: Yeah.
1: There's another woman who's like, very much so against immigrants.
0: Yeah.
1: But yet everyone thinks the other person is really far right or they're really far left or like, and it's just kind of examining the different levels where people are and actually how that can cause a lot of danger.
0: Yeah. Yeah. Really interesting. Written by Russell T. Davies, who did It's a Sin, the reboot of Doctor Who, Queer as Folk.
1: Mm-hmm.
0: So like a really great queer writer, really interesting. I'm only finished episode 3. I haven't actually watched the last 2 episodes, but
1: And this is where I spoil it.
0: I actually know what happens, so okay.
1: But I wouldn't.
0: Yeah,
1: no. You're like spoiling things for me, but I wouldn't do that for you.
0: I spoil things for people all the time and I don't mean to.
1: You do though.
0: I actually don't. I am mortified every time it happens. But I was watching the first 3 episodes with my partner and then he texted me this morning and was like, I finished the last 2 episodes. And I was like, okay, first of all, betrayal. Yeah.
1: Oh my God.
0: Absolute betrayal. Why would you do that? But then I was also like, okay, fair enough. Like it is very...
1: It's very gripping.
0: Very gripping.
1: I would say I didn't enjoy the first 2 episodes and you kind of have to hold on to it.
0: Yeah.
1: And then it gets very good.
0: Yeah. And there was a little I want to preface this by saying I love Russell T. Davies.
1: Yeah.
0: I love him as a writer. But there was a bit, I felt like some of the monologues were very, and this is what I want to say about the world.
1: Yes.
0: Which is fine.
1: Yeah.
0: But I was a bit like, it's kind of pulling me out of it a bit. But for the most part, really, really enjoying it.
1: Parts of it felt like a play.
0: Yeah. Yeah. And Alan Cumming is amazing in it.
1: I think some of his best work.
0: Yeah. Yeah. And you kind of forget how good he is because he doesn't really do that much acting anymore.
1: Yeah.
0: Like he's doing more hosting jobs. Mm-hmm. But yeah. God, he's so good.
1: I really highly, highly recommend it.
0: Also, in good news, good-ish news, because I actually wasn't aware of this, that Bonnie Tyler has been brought out of an induced coma.
1: Oh my God.
0: Yeah, but unfortunately remains very unwell in a hospital in Portugal. So I don't know. I just love Bonnie Tyler so much. And I had no idea that she was even sick, but she's out of her induced coma. So like, Jeannie Mac, and apparently her doctors are like, very hopeful that she'll have a good recovery, you know, but her tour dates have been cancelled, which is devastating because she is amazing.
1: That's like, wow, that is really understandable. And I hope she recovers.
0: Me too.
1: That is. So we do usually do a wrap up event at the end of the show.
0: Yeah.
1: But as it's Pride Month and there is so many events going on, I wanted to like get them in so we have enough time to talk about it.
0: Yeah.
1: I was trying to be a little bit selective with the ones that I'm going to suggest.
0: Oh, okay.
1: So the one that I'm suggesting is the Queer History Tour of Cumbernauld Jail.
0: Mm-hmm.
1: It's done by historians and it's the tour that they normally do. But during Pride Month, they do it about the historical queer community that have gone through the jail. And it's just really important to know like our history.
0: Very cool. Okay, history gays.
1: I love
0: Let's check it out.
1: I've done it twice.
0: Have you? Yeah. I've done the regular tour, but not the gay tour. That sounds amazing.
1: Mm-hmm.
0: Obviously there's loads and loads of stuff happening for Pride. Mm-hmm. One thing that just caught my eye is fur exclamation point on June 26th. And it's coming back to celebrate bears, admirers, and those that just love the vibe of a good inclusive bear night. I love it. It's a body positivity night.
1: Fun.
0: That sounds really fun. Really, really fun. I love the bears.
1: Kind of the opposite of the bears.
0: Yeah.
1: The opposite
0: the of Twink Night?
1: The Twink Night.
0: No.
1: There's not. This is a play that's on in the Beckett Theatre at the moment.
0: Oh, yeah.
1: But it's Oscar unwritten. And it has some fabulous queer artists who we've had on, actually. Lorcan is in it. And so it's all throughout this month is a play in the Beckett Theatre called Oscar, and it's about Oscar Wilde and his life and his romances.
0: Oh, that sounds really fun.
1: Mm-hmm.
0: There's also, have you heard of Fluid?
1: I I have, but tell me again.
0: Oh, okay. So Fluid is the biconic pride party.
1: Ah, yes.
0: Makes sense.

0: course. Right?
1: Yes, yes, yes.
0: So
1: I
0: that's,
1: do know it.
0: Yeah, that's yeah. on June 19th and it's going to be in Hen's Teeth. And that's obviously a celebration of fluid sexuality.
1: Yes.
0: With the bisexual, pansexual, fluid, flexible, all those people all in one place. It's going to be
1: Biconic.
0: A party.
1: Biconic is so, it's such a good catchphrase.
0: I know. I'm the biconic woman.
1: You, oh my God. Yes, you are. I need to come up with one for like non-binary. It doesn't roll off the tongue.
0: No, it doesn't. Mm. Non-binary.
1: NB to slay them all. No,
0: no, like,
1: no te bene. No te bene.
0: Okay, NB, that's okay.
1: No te bene. We can workshop it. We can do better. We can do better. I'm glad we can all agree. Actually, one place that is like a big like swing and a hit is a new venue has opened up. No, not new. Drop Dead Twice.
0: Oh yes,
1: And it's been open at least twice anyway. It there was a fire there and it has been rebuilt and opened to the public, and they are fantastic at supporting queer artists, local artists. And so there's so many events happening there that I can't even name them all. But if you go on their social media or you look them up, you can pick any day, basically.
0: Ooh.
1: So just to give you an idea.
0: Oh my God, there's so much going on. I love June.
1: Yep.
0: I absolutely love it.
1: So, okay, this is an interesting one, okay? I don't know too much about it, but so this is called Queer Georgians.
0: Yeah.
1: And it's the Ladies of Lolian.
0: Yeah.
1: And we've talked about them in a deep dive before. They're these women who ran off to Wales to be together and kind of became a little bit of an oddity. So someone's doing a night in the Sugar Club based on them. And it's a unique combination of rock and Irish trad music draws the listeners to the world of Eleanor Butler and Sarah Ponsonby. That's probably not how you pronounce it. And it's about their life, like what their story is. And I just think it's going to sound amazing.
0: Yeah, that sounds absolutely incredible.
1: Night of history, storytelling, and harpsichord.
0: Harpsichord?
1: Yeah, like what else do you want?
0: See, that my idea would be we start with the Cumhainim Gay Jail and then we end the night with them.
1: Yeah.
0: And I am like, because I'm a nerd.
1: Yeah. Oh my gosh.
0: Wouldn't that be amazing?
1: But I just thought that was a really unusual one.
0: Yeah, yeah, yeah. I love how you're giving like all the like cultural stuff and I'm and like, party, party, party. Actually, also, King is also on June 27th.
1: Yeah.
0: And that's the mother after party taking place in Opium and it's for lesbian joy and sweat and sound.
1: Which venue?
0: In Opium.
1: Opium, nice. Yeah. So it's actually got a bigger venue this year.
0: Yeah, no, which is
1: it was in Hen's Teeth beforehand, which is also a very cool venue, but Opium is great for a dance in a venue and a boogie.
0: Yeah. And like, we've literally only given like a teeny amount of the stuff that's going on. Like there's so many parties going on.
1: So many. We are just giving a slice for every different type of person.
0: Exactly. So you'll definitely find something.

0: Okay, Emily, are you ready for this week's deep dive?
1: I am on the edge of my seat for this week's deep dive.
0: Are you?
1: Yeah.
0: Okay, good.
1: I love an Ali deep dive.
0: I had loads of fun researching this one. It's an extremely interesting story. But to tell it, I'm going to have to bring you back to the Netherlands.
1: I was doing like a time warp in there. And you said Netherlands.
0: Not that far.
1: I was like, oh, that's not time jumping.
0: No, I'm going to bring you back to the Netherlands. And today we are looking at the life of Willem Arondo. Arondo.
1: Arondo.
0: Arondo. A Dutch artist, writer, and resistance fighter who became one of the most remarkable queer heroes of World War II.
1: Oh, I love it.
0: All right. So to set this up a little bit, I need to tell you about the Netherlands and what it was like under Nazi occupation. Mm-hmm. Okay. So the Nazis go into the Netherlands and within 5 days, the Dutch surrender. Mm-hmm. And obviously, all the horrible things start happening and, you know, Jewish people are being rounded up, categorized, deported, all these types of things. Mm-hmm. But one of the things that made it so efficient was that the Dutch had a really excellent population records.
1: Oh, I thought you were going to say train system.
0: No.
1: I was like, that's awful.
0: No. They had really, really excellent, really detailed population registration and citizens recorded in local register and identity documents were really widely used. Right. So when the Nazis came in, they started using these.
1: Because they had everyone's information.
0: They knew everything about everybody, mm-hmm. right? So this is the atmosphere, mm-hmm. right? There was a resistance movement. Like at the time, around 25 to 30,000 Jewish people went into hiding. Thousands of non-Jewish Dutch citizens were risking their lives. And among them was a man called Willem Arondo, who was born in 1894 in the Dutch city of Naarden. He knew from a young age that he was attracted to men, and his sexuality caused major conflict with his family. Mm-hmm. He ended up leaving when he was 17, because he did not want to hide who he was. He chose to live independently and openly as a gay man and to pursue a creative life. So he moves to Amsterdam. He works as an illustrator, a painter, a writer. He has relationships with other men. He is very open about it. He writes in his diary about how hard it is to live as an openly gay man. Mm. And like loss of jobs, like places not willing to rent to him, all this kind of stuff. But what's really interesting is that after the German occupation, he gets recruited into a resistance group. Okay. And this is the thing. In the movies, resistance groups are always like, they're almost kind of shown to be like proto-military.
1: Yeah.
0: But actually, a lot of the time, they're made up of artists.
1: They're usually artists or very kind of perceived beta, wispy male type of characters.
0: 100%. 100%.
1: And that sounds like I'm insulting them. They're actually the strength and the backbone to like work around
0: absolutely.
1: The system.
0: That's exactly it. So he joins the Dutch resistance and becomes involved in underground operations. Like him and other artists would have these meetings and parties where, you know, apparently they were getting drunk and they were on amphetamines, but like that's just a party.
1: They all were. Even the soldiers, everyone was on amphetamine.
0: Totally. And they would forge identity cards for people.
1: Because they're artists.
0: Exactly. Exactly.
1: Okay.
0: So he becomes really good friends with an accomplished cellist and a resistance fighter and a lesbian called Frida Belafonte, who noticed that
1: fantastic name.
0: Right. Also, really interesting person. I might do another deep dive on her down the road. She saw he had an eye for art and she kind of recruited him and they would go out and she would get fingerprints off people and then he would forge their documents for them.
1: Wow.
0: Right. Now, here's the snag. They're making these fake IDs to give to people, but I've already mentioned that
1: they're really
0: the Dutch
1: good records.
0: Yes. So the identity numbers aren't matching up to the cards.
1: Oh.
0: So this is how the Nazis can tell that these identity cards are fake.
1: Okay.
0: So what do we do about this?
1: There's two options. We steal them and we get the numbers, or I think it's this option. They blow it the damn up. They blow it like kabloom.
0: Ding, ding, ding. So, Arondo's volunteers to lead an operation to blow up the building that holds all these records.
1: Yeah. The only way to do it.
0: Absolutely. So he volunteers to lead the operation. He gathers a team of 15 men, like including artists, students, doctors, and intellectuals. There's at least two other gay men, including a tailor whose job is to sew the fake police outfits that they're going to wear to kind of get this done.
1: The decoy.
0: Frida insists on going too, but she's ultimately refused because they didn't think she'd pass as a man in order to impersonate the officer. But she was very willing to put her life on the line as well. So, disguised as officials, they're like walking through the streets of Amsterdam. The two doctors, when they come across guards, because they look like they're dressed as policemen, the guards are like, "Hey, how are you?" And the two doctors have syringes and they're sedating the guards, right?
1: Whoa.
0: I know. They're sedating the guards as they go. Then they finally get into the building in March 1943.
1: Okay.
0: So they get into the building, they plant explosives. The explosion destroys 800,000 ID cards.
1: Hell yeah.
0: Roughly 15% of all records, and no one was killed. It becomes the most famous act of resistance in the Netherlands.
1: Even the fact that they only sedated them.
0: Yeah.
1: They didn't even kill them. But that's smart because then one hears guns. Like, it's very quiet.
0: Exactly. Yeah. Exactly. So they all get away. And it's like, amazing. We've pulled it off.
1: But the guards saw them though.
0: Unfortunately, 5 days later.
1: Oh no.
0: Arondas is captured. He's arrested because apparently
1: someone's a rat.
0: Now, we don't actually know the identity of whoever it was, but they do name him. He's arrested and he refuses to give up any of his comrades. He's like, "It was me. I did it alone. It was a lone wolf thing." Unfortunately, the Gestapo finds his notebook.
1: No, why I know. Would you keep your notes? I know. Keep your diary.
0: He's an artist. I can't blame him. I do the same thing.
1: Your artist needs to stop journaling in wartime, okay?
0: So they do find the others, unfortunately, and they do round them up. Frida is also in that notebook.
1: I was about to say Frida.
0: But thankfully, she gets wind of other people being arrested and she actually dresses him as a man and escapes.
1: Good.
0: Yeah.
1: Where'd she go?
0: I can't remember.
1: I hope she ends up like in America or something.
0: No. Oh, she did eventually, actually.
1: Okay, good.
0: So she escapes. Unfortunately, the rest don't. And he is sentenced to death. He uses his trial to try and save the two doctors who sedated the guards. He passionately advocates for them and for mercy. He's like, "They were just following orders. It was all my idea. Please commute them to life in prison." And it's successful. The two doctors are commuted to life life sentences, but unfortunately, the rest are put in front of the firing line. They all refuse to wear blindfolds, and they are killed. And then Arondas is put in an unmarked grave on the 1st of July, 1943, at the age of 48. But what was really, really touching to me is before his execution, Arondas reportedly asked his lawyer that the world know that gay people have been part of the resistance. And his statement was, "Tell people that homosexuals are not cowards."
1: Yeah.
0: Because he lived his life very openly and he wanted people to know that it took courage to live that life and it took courage to give that life. Mm-hmm. And
1: oh gosh, Ali.
0: I know. I'm
1: also on my cycle. I don't think I can take that.
0: It's really hard, isn't it?
1: No, but even talking about the women, like the event is with Queer Jordans, that was during like World War II.
0: Yeah.
1: So many different periods are during the Hays Codes, which we talk a lot about. During so many stages of history, there have been people who are gay and out and proud and living. And we like to pretend that that's not true. But the amount of courage that took is incredible.
0: 100%. And it was just an incredible thing to do. And unfortunately, for many years after his death, his story received relatively little attention. And it was claimed that it was a heterosexual, military-ish guy who had done this. And it wasn't. It was Arondas, the gay artist. Mm-hmm. He had done it. His family was eventually given a posthumous medal. For him. And now he is remembered as a Dutch resistance hero and a queer icon. And he's been honored by institutions in the Netherlands and is remembered internationally as one of the first openly gay resistance fighters whose story is widely known. And I wanted to just spread it a little bit further today in case you hadn't heard of it.
1: Did they find where he was buried?
0: I don't think so,
1: I imagine there was probably no records of
0: that. I don't think so. But yeah, but his words live on.
1: His words are what are, his words and his message yeah. are what is important.
0: I'll give it to you one more time. Homosexuals are not cowards.
1: Oh God, I like

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2: Hi, I'm Meg, and this is Loving and Listening Live, your go-to guide to the hottest live concerts in Dublin. We've got three crazy gigs here to finish the last 2 days of June, with some taking longer than usual to come back to Dublin. Who was it? James Arthur is coming back to Dublin for the second time this year. Did you miss us, James? We missed you. Excited to share his studio album, Pisces, and from his previous hits like Say You Won't Let Go, we know it'll be a hit not to be missed. Playing Trinity College, June 29th. Followed by the one and only Moves Like Jagger, Maroon 5, returning to Dublin for the first time in over a decade. You should take example from James Arthur because that is way too long. The pop star band will be playing Malahide Castle, June 30th. And we are closing off June with Lily Allen, celebrating her West End Girl album, which is known as her best album yet in 16 years. Playing in its entirety, I cannot wait to hear her live. Playing Three Arena, June 30th to July 1st.
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2: 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I'm Megan McCreary, and that was Loving and Listening Live.
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7: Hello and welcome, Colette from LGBT Ireland. How are you doing?
8: Doing great, thanks. And thanks so much for having me here.
7: Absolutely. It's such a pleasure. Could you please tell the listeners what you kind of do? What's your contributions to LGBT Ireland?
8: Well, I've been working at LGBT Ireland for a number of years now. And over the years, the work has, you know, taken different directions. So I do a lot of the training work, the LGBTQI plus awareness workshops around the country with lots of different service providers and communities. And then I suppose special areas of interest for me are our rainbow refugee work, so our support services and our advocacy work for LGBT plus people who are coming to Ireland to seek international protection because of just how hostile and absolutely dangerous many regions of the world are today for LGBT plus people. And then the other group that I really do a lot of work with, along with other organizations, are the LGBT plus traveler and Roma community. Mm-hmm. So again, living here in Ireland, but in ethnic minority communities where, you know, holding on to traditional culture makes life very difficult for anybody who doesn't just fit what traditional culture looks like. Most people looking back, you know, in Ireland in the past, you'd imagine there was never LGBT plus people living ever in Ireland because we were all so invisible. But every traditional culture has LGBT plus people as well. But it's just they mostly find it very difficult to be visible in very traditional cultures because it's rejected. It's misunderstood. It's considered to be coming from somewhere else and not indigenous to that culture. And therefore a very, very lonely, isolating place for an LGBT plus person who's navigating, you know, two minority identities, for example. Yeah.
7: So, and I imagine obviously in the kind of current social situation that we're in, it's quite challenging to be an asylum seeker, but I imagine there is particular unique challenges within the LGBT community for asylum seekers. And how do you find, are you able to support them in particular, or what kind of things do you do to support them?
8: Okay, that's a great question. And you're absolutely right. Life isn't easy for anyone who's forced to leave their country of origin and seek, some kind of a safer and better life in a new country. I think as Irish people, we know that experience very, very well. Mm-hmm. So people come here and they're thrust into a system which most people don't really understand. They're then in, various types of accommodation situations. And, if you're an LGBT plus person and you've left your country of origin because, largely that country and that society and that culture and that religion and all of the people around you in that country are, just very homophobic or transphobic, mm-hmm. because that's what the religion tells them. That's what the traditional culture norms tell them, that that's just not a normal, natural way to be in the world. Mm-hmm. So then they make that big, difficult, dangerous, hazardous journey to get here, sacrifice everything to get here, to try and finally feel like, okay, like Ireland is an LGBT supportive country. When I get here, I'll be safe. And then they end up, in particular in the accommodation centres, surrounded by people with the very attitudes that they were trying to escape from. So what that does is it means that LGBT plus asylum seekers, they essentially stay completely hidden and completely closeted for most of the time that they are seeking asylum in Ireland, because they are really afraid that people will find out who they really are, and then they may suffer the kind of ridicule, harassment, bullying, or even, homophobic violence and transphobic violence that they would have suffered back home.
7: Yes. My kind of follow-up question was going to be, is there any misconceptions that people might have about people who are LGBT and seeking asylum? I think some people might have it in their mind that they come from, maybe Russia or countries like this, and they don't maybe think of them coming through that whole process and how kind of exposed they are. Is there a way as a community that we can offer them support, or through community building, reaching out at events and such and so forth?
8: Yeah, I think certainly, like the wider LGBT community in Ireland is the place where our LGBT asylum seekers can find their safety and their little bit of rainbow freedom and rainbow expression, because it's kind of like separate from the IPAS centres, and it's at a safe distance from the IPAS centres. So I think that's really where people can find support. I think, through our various LGBT organizations and through the various Pride festivals, we are thinking always of people, the more invisible members of our community, and how do we, have different kinds of activities happening during our Pride festivals, or during our, as part of the schedule of events that we have in our LGBT organization. Yeah, for us to maybe always just consider daytime events, workshop type events, hiking, walking, running, like Sanctuary Runners is a fantastic refugee support group for people who like running. So, in the LGBT community, we've got Front Runners as a safe space for LGBT plus. So Front Runners have been really good, always coming to, partner with LGBT Ireland, make sure they come into our refugee support group, make everybody aware how welcome they are to join Front Runners, etc. We're also forging a lot of partnerships with some of the other LGBT sporting organisations, all the different ways in Ireland. We're so lucky in many ways, you know, that you can kind of get involved with the community and just make friends and break down that isolation and kind of be safe among the LGBT community. Because generally, I think what most services miss, what most of the services who support refugees and asylum seekers are missing, is that lens that, you know, a general refugee activity for all refugees will not necessarily be a safe space for LGBT plus refugees. Mm-hmm. So they can come and access, you know, the general integration activities, but their rainbow self is in the closet. So yeah, as the LGBT plus community, we do just have to keep thinking. It's not only, like, there are other invisible people in our LGBT plus community, older LGBT plus people in our community can kind of find it hard to find something that they can access, neurodiverse people, people with disabilities. Like, there's lots of different people. We're such a diverse community. So I think it's just for us always to be thinking of who are we never seeing at our events?
7: And looking out for the wider community.
8: And what's the reason for that?
7: Yeah. Exactly. Yeah. Well, thank you so much for coming on and sharing your wealth of information with us. Would you like to share any Instagram handles or any supports that people can keep an eye for online?
8: Well, I think you can find LGBT Ireland on all the social media platforms, Facebook, Instagram, LinkedIn. You can, on our website, lgbt.ie, you'll that's just the kind of starting point for anybody who'd like to, you know, find out more about the different support services that we offer to many, many different people in the community and to find ways to get involved and to support the work.
7: Thank you so much for coming on.
8: Thanks, Emily. Thanks. And Ali. Really, really grateful. Thank you.
7: Thank you.
6: Thank you so much.
7: Bye.
8: Bye-bye.

0: welcoming to the show today is Gary. Gary from Emerald Warriors. Please introduce yourself.
1: Hey, I'm Gary. It's absolutely fab to be here. I am the current president of the Emerald Warriors rugby football club, an inclusive rugby club based in Dublin.
0: I have a quick question for you before we
1: Come
0: get
1: on,
0: into
1: it. Hit me.
0: Did you change your jerseys?
1: We did. We changed them. 2019, we got new jerseys, and then 2023, I'm going to say, we got new jerseys.
0: I love it. So today, an event, a very special event is happening today, which is your Women's Plus Sports Days. Can you tell me quickly a bit about that?
1: So we're partnering with Sporting Pride for that, where it's Women's Plus and non-binary. We're providing the tag rugby element of it, but loads of inclusive clubs have come together. I think this is the maybe second or third year that it's run. From our side, we definitely see like an additional barrier for women and non-binary individuals to play sports. So this is a great introduction, a great safe space.
0: It's a nice stepping stone. I come from the world of theatre, so I like to think of it as like an open call audition for all the teams.
1: 100%, and it's one of those days where there's no expectations. There's no I've never played before. I don't know how to do that. Cool. Like it's just all about getting a feel for it. You might come away and be like, I never want to do something like that again. Mm-hmm. But at least you know.
0: I had tried hockey. So I went to Muckross, which is like a big hockey school, and I had tried the Pink Ladies, and you know what? I gave it a good go. It wasn't for me, but I just enjoyed being with the team and, you know, running around, being outside. So if you ever have had like maybe not a positive experience with group sports, I think these teams are so welcoming and so supportive that it's like, give it another go is my suggestion.
1: 100%. All of my perceptions about team sports when I had them when I was younger and all of that, like any women's plus sports day, non-binary open days from the Warriors or any of the other inclusive clubs, completely blown out of the water when I turned up, because I was like, oh, this is what a team can feel like and be like
0: and be a part
1: even
0: of
1: that. Yeah, that's like that feeling in itself, incredible.
0: And so tell me this, you have a Pride Tag Blitz. What is this when it's at home?
1: We do have a Pride Tag Blitz. So on July 18th, we're celebrating 5 years of Nisha. So Nisha is our non-contact side of the rugby club. So 5 years ago, we started a summer series in Grange Gorman. Before that, we just had contact rugby. So the Pride Tag Blitz on July 18th will be a big celebration, 5 year birthday, but also a non-contact tournament. Tag rugby, very social, grab 7 or 8 of your mates. You don't have to have any experience. There'll be different blitzes across the day. I think last year when we held it, there's about 14 teams. So this year we're down in Clontarf Rugby Club. There'll be food.
0: Can you sign up to this, or can you be like assigned to a group, or how does that work?
1: Yes. So that's the beauty of the, I suppose, tag lists. You can, if you have a work team or a group of friends that you play tag all year round, sign up as a team. But if you're like, oh, we don't have enough for a full team, but there's 5 of us that are individuals, you can sign up as 5 and we'll pair you with another so you have a full team. If you're just like, I really want to do this, I really want to come down and show up, you can sign up as an individual and then we'll pop you on teams. We have teams of up to 14, so we, depending on signups, we can either tag you onto a larger team or create a team on the day for We call them like barbarian teams.
0: I love that.
1: And it's a great experience because you're instantly with 7 or 8 other people, and everyone is there for the exact same reason.
0: And the non-contact, that's like a mixed gender group.
1: Yeah. So it won't. Their scoring systems, female plus, get a little bit more, but in terms of who is on a team, disregard having a men's team or a women's team or anything like that. It's all just about the taking part and having a bit of crack.
0: And tell me, give me the goss now. I hear you're in a bid. Word on the street.
1: How long have you got?
0: You have exactly 2 minutes.
1: Oh, good.
0: Give me the highlights.
1: This is my elevator pitch.
0: Yeah, it's the highlight sports reel. Is that what they do in sports? I'm trying to do a sports reference here.
1: So the Bingham Cup and Amanda Mark Cup is it's the international World Gay Rugby Tournament. This year it's in Brisbane, Australia.
0: We are
1: bidding. So we're sending a women's plus team and a few men's players over there for that. We are bidding to host it in 2028. So we're looking to bring about 4,500 rugby players into Ireland in 2028. So it's massive. We held the European one in 2019 up in DCU. We held this tournament back in 2008 when it was a much smaller scale. So 2028, we're really, really hoping
0: we get
1: to bring Bingham back home to Dublin and really showcase. We're planning on using the RDS for a player village, using Lansdowne, Old Belvedere, Old Wesley, all kind of that Ballsbridge, Sandymount area as like a big rugby hub.
0: Definitely going to be manifesting, like, that should definitely be in a lot of mood boards. It sounds, incredible.
1: All the positive energy.
0: And you're a very strong competitive team as well, aren't you?
1: Last year in the European tournament, we won. So we're currently the European champions. Our women's team who are going over to compete in the Amanda Mark Cup, they have a very strong possibility of taking that cup home. So it would be fantastic to take the cup home.
0: And then take the tournament.
1: Exactly.
0: Yes.
1: Defend it on home soil. So like there's a massive push from the club and even the other inclusive clubs across the country to support and bring this back to Dublin.
0: Well, Gary, it was an absolute pleasure having a chat with you, and I wish you and the team all the best.
1: Thanks so much, Emily. I'll chat to you then.
0: Bye.

0: Emily, I don't know if you saw this week that celebrated British artist and LGBTQ plus icon David Hockney has died at the age of 88.
1: I did not see it.
0: Yeah, he passed away peacefully in his home on the 11th of June. He was a really influential artist in the last century, and he was known for these colourful works called A Bigger Splash and Portrait of the Artist. He was openly gay at a time when homosexuality was still heavily stigmatised, and his work often depicted queer relationships, intimacy and everyday gay life with honesty and warmth. I think if you maybe don't know his name, look up his art, and you'll probably know it. He's massively influential. So very sad to hear of his passing, but very glad to have his legacy.
1: Yeah, Ali, I don't know. I know that you have seen this, but I did want to just discuss. We have a friend, called Felix O'Connor, who is a stand-up comedian and events host. First time I was ever on the show was with Felix. Mm-hmm. He runs an event called Token Straight. And this did not occur at that event. A situation occurred at an open mic where he was harassed.
0: Yeah.
1: Like, not just heckled, it was openly harassed.
0: Yeah. And it was all taped. It was all on video.
1: It was all on video. The video was posted online by Felix himself.
0: Yeah.
1: As opposed to someone else filming the situation. But it really, I found it very hard to watch.
0: Me too. I found it extremely uncomfortable.
1: For the extreme of the language that was used against him.
0: Yeah.
1: And I just think that's his workplace.
0: Yeah.
1: There's no angle where this is acceptable.
0: Yeah.
1: And it's hard on a personal level to kind of professionally speak on this. But I would say, if you're hosting an event, it's really important, I think, to make that space feel safe.
0: Mm-hmm.
1: And I don't know what's the best case situation,
0: mm-hmm.
1: but, if you're in a situation where there is more protection has to be made
0: mm-hmm.
1: for people in the community. And if you're bringing someone in knowing that they are a queer artist to talking about a queer queer topics.
0: Yeah.
1: And an audience member has already been problematic. I really think there's a duty of care to protect that person.
0: Mm-hmm.
1: And even as an audience member, I don't know what's your.
0: I was just so I don't really want to go into the details on the video for people, but I'll just say that the hostility in the questioning by it looked like a group of four older tourists.
1: I think it was about 11.
0: Oh, it was 11 people?
1: It was a big group. It was either 8 or 11.
0: Sorry,
1: it was a very very big group.
0: Well, there was one man. Who was quite clearly the instigator.
1: Not all of them were taking part, but they all left together.
0: But like, he was immediately asking questions about genitalia and, you know, very much turf talking points and just really, really disgusting and extremely. I found his language very violent. I found his whole demeanor extremely violent. And I thought Felix handled it extremely well.
1: Mm-hmm.
0: But it's devastating that it had to happen. Mm-hmm. And Felix did say after, I think it was in the caption, he was like, you know, this is actually the first time it's happened in 7 years, which in one way, I think he was saying at least it hasn't happened before now. But to me as well, I also go, oh God, but it is happening now. You know, it's,
1: I think it really took me back because I never thought to that level of hostility would happen here.
0: And I do want to say as well that I have chatted with trans friends before, because they were tourists and they were from the UK, unfortunately. Mm-hmm. Not unfortunate that they're from the UK, but that there is definitely a more turf like attitude among certain people.
1: There definitely was a culture gap between
0: there was
1: us. And I would say that we do not know what happened for the rest or before that in the show, so but
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1: 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He is on Instagram and he posts all about his shows all the time. So if you want to just give him a little bit of love online, that'd be great. I have been Emily Bradley. You can find me on Emily Bradley Comedy.
0: I'm Ali Ryan. 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
2: But seeing you tonight, I remembered I loved you. Came back when it mattered, I saw you standing there in the light.
1: Taylor Swift is going back to her country roots with her new song for Toy Story 5. The song I Knew It, I Knew You mixes in forgotten love, getting over heartbreak, while mixing in Jessie the Cowgirl from Toy Story.
2: You, all your blues like a mood ring. Call me Yoko, call me trashy in my black Prada dress. You're in my head, you're in my
1: mind. Ella Goulding has had enough of toxic love, new song Black Prada Dress.
2: This is the way it's supposed to be. 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
1: 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And finally, Bray's own Florence Road have their new song, Hanging Out to Dry. 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
3: 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Little Mix star Perry Edwards has tied the knot to the Celtic football player Alex Oxlade-Chamberlain in a ceremony in Portugal. The pair have been together since 2017 and were photographed leaving the small church in Faro, holding hands while their close friends and family cheered on the newlyweds. The musician first rose to fame after winning the X Factor in 2011, along with the pop girl group Little Mix, who have since gone on hiatus, leading Edwards to launch her solo career and first solo album last year. Molly Mae Haig and Tommy Fury have finally announced their son's baby name in a dramatic reveal. The couple, who first met on Love Island in 2019, have named their son Midas, deriving from Greek mythology after the king who touched everything into gold. Sharing photographs, including a picture of her cuddling the newborn after he was born, she captioned the photos writing, "I don't think I'll ever get over this day," adding that it was the most incredible birth she could have ever asked for. Kicking off a record-breaking run of shows at London's Wembley Stadium, the former One Direction star Harry Styles is set to surpass Coldplay's record of performances taking place in the venue in a single year. Styles opened the night paying tribute to the late David Hockney, widely seen as one of the most influential British artists of the 20th and 21st centuries, displaying a quote on the screens before performing his song Aperture. Addressing his fans, he thanked them for supporting him so that he can continue to perform. That's the latest Showbiz update from me, Erica Elliott, on 103.2 Dublin City FM.
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2: Hello, I'm Michael O'Kane. It's the 21st of June, and this is what happened on this day in music. Starting off in 2011, when American band Maroon 5 released their single Moves Like Jagger, featuring Christina Aguilera on guest vocals. The lyrics tell the story of a man's attempts to woo a woman with his dance moves, which he would compare to those of Rolling Stones frontman Mick Jagger. In 1986, Genesis scored their fourth UK number one album with their 13th studio album, Invisible Touch. Invisible Touch remained at the top of the charts for an astonishing 96 weeks, making it one of the most commercially successful albums of Genesis's career. And here's one for all you movie buffs out there. On this day in 1962, the James Bond theme tune, first heard in 1962's Dr. No, was recorded using 5 saxophones, 9 brass instruments, and rhythm section. Most iconically, though, of course, is the solo lead guitar, recorded by Vic Flick, who was astonishingly paid £16 for his performance on the iconic James Bond theme tune. If you're celebrating your birthday today, you share with pop singer Lana Del Rey, Rebecca Black, who's turning 29 today, and Prince of Wales himself, Prince William. I'm Michael O'Kane, and that was what happened on this day in music.
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When I was in the third grade, I thought that I was gay, cause I could draw. My uncle was, and I kept my room straight. I told my mom, tears rushing down my face. She's like, Ben, you've loved girls since before pre-K. Tripping. Yeah, I guess she had a point, didn't she? Bunch of stereotypes all in my head. I remember doing the math, like, yeah, I'm good at Little League. A preconceived idea of what it all meant. But those that like the same sex have the characteristics. The right-wing conservatives think it's a decision. And you can be cured with some treatment and religion. Man-made rewiring of a predisposition, playing God. Oh nah, here we go. America the brave still fears what we don't know. God loves all his children. It's somehow forgotten, but we paraphrase a book written 3,500 years ago.

press play, don't press pause. Progress march on, with the veil over our eyes. We turn our back on the cause, till the day that my uncles can be united by law. When kids aren't walking around the hallway, plagued by pain in their heart. A world so hateful, some would rather die than be who they are. And a certificate on paper isn't gonna solve it all, but it's a damn good place to start. No law is gonna change us, we have to change us. Whatever God you believe in, we come from the same one. Strip away the fear, underneath it's all the same.

0: Why can't I? Wake up, Dublin! 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Your weekend's just got a whole lot better
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2: Good morning. Welcome along to Weekend Breakfast here on Sunday, the 21st of June. It's lovely to have your company here this morning. We've got plenty of great music on the way. A few entertainment stories, birthdays, a few bits of music trivia. And later this morning, we're going to get stuck into a little bit of a hot take. And I know already that some of you are not going to agree with me, but you know what? That's okay. We're open to all opinions. I hope you're all doing very well on this Sunday morning. If you want to get in touch, the text lines are open on 087 179 1032. I would love to hear from you. Any celebrations, any shout outs, any requests? If you just want to say hi, you know, let's do it. We're kicking it off with a bit of Jamiroquai. Just envisioning a really large hat. But here's Space Cowboy on Dublin City FM. A very good morning.

What a great track. That was Thin Lizzy, of course. Moonlight, the Thin Lizzy musical, was just playing in Vicar Street a couple of weekends ago, and I heard it got absolutely excellent reviews. Next stop, West End, maybe. Who knows? Let's see, I got a lovely text in now from Sarah in Terranure that says she's up bright and early, getting ready, because she's going meeting all of her friends from school, a 20 year reunion. God, that'll be great crack. Enjoy. God.

Beyonce there with If I Were a Boy. This next band, actually, they played last night at Malahide Castle. It is, of course, Codaline. Was anybody at the gig? Was it amazing? Was it incredible? I'm sure that it was. I'm going to be going to Malahide now myself on Tuesday to see Teddy Swims. And it was a surprise ticket. My brother and sister-in-law gave it to me. I'm absolutely delighted. But if you were at the gig last night, I hope you had a great time. And here's another reminder of them.

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1: 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They know how to rock a stage. Playing in Marley Park on the 26th of June. 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He's already taken over Christmas, and he's right back on track to take over summer too, so don't miss it. Playing in Malahide Castle, 27th of June. River running free. What kind of genre are we feeling today? Let me know, DM us on Instagram. I'm Megan McQuarrie, and that was Loving and Listening Live. You know how I feel.
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Bruno Mars. And for anybody who doesn't know the title of this song, the song is called God Was Showing Off. What a great title. Like, I mean, it's so obnoxious, but also you're never, ever going to forget that, are you? I just think song titles, they're kind of fascinating because they sometimes make the song way more memorable than the actual song is. Do you have any song titles that you think are the best song titles ever? Get your answers in 087 179 1032. I have to think of my favourite ones now. Total Eclipse of the Heart is kind of a good one, but I mean, that seems a bit boring now in comparison to God Was Showing Off. So I'll have to have a think. Yeah, and you let me know your faves as well. Here's a bit of Night Fever by the Bee Gees.

thank you for your text in. For context, I asked, and if you're just tuning in, I played the song, the track by Bruno Mars called God Was Showing Off. And I said, what an incredible title for a song. And I asked you, what are some of your favourite song titles and why? And I got a few texts in, and morning, Judith, that has to be Wake Me Up Before You Go-Go. It tells you exactly what's about to happen and somehow still sounds brilliant. I mean, yeah, that's true. And you know, that was all taken from... a post-it note. Something was like, wake me up before you go, and then the other band member just wrote another go on it, and that's where the song was born from. Somebody else texted in and said, for me, it's I've always loved I Would Do Anything for Love, But I Won't Do That, 30 years later. And I think we're all thinking, what was that? I know, Michelle, that was from Michelle and Tala. I have to agree as well. Part of me doesn't really want to know, if I'm honest. And and Aidan and Lucan said, for me, it's Don't You Want Me. Short, simple, and everybody knows exactly that track. That's true as well. Karen and Swords agrees with me. Total Eclipse of the Heart is hard to beat. It sounds less like a song and more like a full-blown life crisis. Karen, what does that say about you and me? I don't know. I don't want to think about it too much, but this is another great one. Simple, to the point. Jack and Diane. Fantastic. Little

A very quick but special birthday shout out this morning. A very happy birthday to Mary in Walkinstown, who is celebrating a big birthday today. Her daughter Fiona has been in touch and says, Mary never misses the show. Aw, Mary. And is currently getting ready for lunch out with her whole family later on. Well, Mary, have a fantastic day and thank you so much for listening in. Hope it's an extra special birthday now today because you got a little shout out on the radio. Happy birthday from all of us here at Dublin City FM.

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1: 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You know, they say the devil loves the blues, but guess what? 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The creme de la creme. 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
5: A very good morning if you are just tuning in. It is 9 a.m. It is June 21st and I am going to be with you until 10 a.m. June 21st, I just realised it is the summer solstice. So it is the longest day of the year. It's very welcomed. More daylight, brighter evenings and hopefully a little bit more sunshine for us all. Is anybody doing anything for the summer solstice? Please let me know if you want to get in touch. Any shout outs, any requests, anything at all. 087 179 1032. Let's get this hour kicked off.

Carly Simon there with You're So Vain. All these years later, she never divulged as to who that song was actually written about, although I'm sure the person in question probably knows. Or maybe they're so vain that they thought, there's no way that could be about me. Anyway, if you're celebrating a birthday today, you are in great company. It is Chris Pratt's birthday, Lana Del Rey, and also Prince William himself. Very happy birthday to all of them, and to you, and to Mary from earlier on.

0: Avril Lavigne there with Skater Boy. Now, I mentioned this yesterday. I don't know if you were listening in, but I said that I went to the cinema. I treated myself to go to Stella Cinema during the week, and I actually fell asleep in the cinema. So, that was great. But I went to go watch The Devil Wears Prada 2, and I was really, really, really excited about it. And then I fell asleep, and I was like, oh. So then I had to get... My friend had a copy of it, so I was like, right, well, I need to watch it because I want to see if, you know, all the hype that's around it and if I love it as much as I did the first one. And... I feel awful saying this because I really wanted it to be fantastic. But I didn't really enjoy it. It did not, and it just did not hit in the same way. And I know people are going to be like, well, of course not. But sometimes they can do a movie sequel really, really well. And I think that like Toy Story, Top Gun, they're really good examples. Sister Act, of a couple of movies just off the top of my head that I feel like the sequels were like, do you know what? Yeah, that was as good or on par. But sometimes, and this is my hot take, sometimes it doesn't need a sequel. Like that film, that movie was already, you know, standalone, iconic by itself. And I just feel like now I'm like, kind of wish you hadn't done a second one. I might be alone in my opinion on that. I might be, but I'm interested to hear as to whether you think some of the best and worst sequels that have been made. Hit me, let me know.
1: 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Days when the rains came,

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1: Hey, it's Emily, and I'm here to tell you what's happening out and about in the third week of June. 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Packed with classic hits, nostalgia and plenty of audience participation, it's a feel-good trip back to one of music's greatest decades. If you're fascinated by Dublin's darker history, the Dublin True Crime Walking Tour takes place Saturday 20th of June from 4pm. This two-hour guided walk explores some of the city's most infamous crimes. Expect an intriguing journey through the capital's hidden stories of murder, mystery and madness. The RTE Concert Orchestra brings the timeless music of the Beach Boys to the National Concert Hall on Sunday the 21st of June from 7:30pm. Featuring a stellar cast of guest vocalists, the concert includes a full performance of the legendary album Pet Sounds, a must for fans of classic pop and unforgettable harmonies. 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I'm Emily, and that is your out-out guide for this week. 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

Okay, the texts are flying in. I love this. In relation to, you know, the best and the worst movie sequels that have been made. Sometimes things are better left, you know, alone. But Mark in Rathfarnham says, The Dark Knight is better than Batman Begins, and I will die on that hill. Well, fair enough. Okay, I'll take it. Sarah in Sword says, Toy Story 2 was definitely better than the first one, and that is my final answer. Well, have you seen Toy Story 5 yet? So we'll have to wait and see how you feel about that. Tom and Lucan says, The problem isn't sequels, it's remakes. Nobody ever asked for majority of the remakes. You know what? Tom, you're not wrong, my friend. But sometimes when they do a remake, it can be better. Well, anyway, we're talking about sequels. So you've got a couple of good ones there. Any more opinions? I'd love to hear it. 087 179 1032.

movies or remakes of movies, the best or the worst in your opinion? And David and Tala says, The Godfather Part 2 is one of the few sequels that's genuinely better than the original. Okay, now David, don't be cross, but I don't think I've seen all of The Godfathers. So I am going to have to say, they're all great. Sitting up on that fence there. Elaine in Clontarf says, I did love the first Devil Wears Prada. And she said, and I was really excited to go and see the sequel. She said, but now I've got very low expectations. No, Elaine, you should still go and see for yourself. Maybe I'm being very hypercritical. I'm not sure. Brian in Terranure says, if the sequel is 20 years later and everyone has grandchildren, maybe it's best just to leave it alone. Brian is not holding back this morning, but thank you for your texts and for your opinion. I don't know. Lots of opinions. Love to hear them. Thank you so much. Can we pretend?

We've come to the end of the show just for today. Thank you so much for all of your text messages. Thanks for getting involved. We've got some Earth, Wind & Fire taking you to the top of the hour. But of course, stay exactly where you are. Stephen Daly is going to be keeping you company directly after this show. However your Sunday looks, enjoy the summer solstice, the longest Sunday of the year. And I'll be back with you next Saturday. Judith Mullally, just for today, over and out.

0: Hi there, Peter Grogan here. Music was my first love and it will be my last. So sings John Miles in this particular song, and I agree. 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
1: Hello, I'm Michael O'Kane. It's the 21st of June, and this is what happened on this day in music. Starting off in 2011, when American band Maroon 5 released their single Moves Like Jagger, featuring Christina Aguilera on guest vocals. The lyrics tell the story of a man's attempt to woo a woman with his dance moves, which he would compare to those of Rolling Stones frontman Mick Jagger. In 1986, Genesis scored their fourth UK number one album with their 13th studio album, Invisible Touch. Invisible Touch remained at the top of the charts for an astonishing 96 weeks, making it one of the most commercially successful albums of Genesis's career. And here's one for all you movie buffs out there on this day in 1962. The James Bond theme tune, first heard in 1962's Dr. No, was recorded using 5 saxophones, 9 brass instruments, and rhythm section. Most iconically, though, of course, is the solo lead guitar, recorded by Vic Flick, who was astonishingly paid £16 for his performance on the iconic James Bond theme tune. If you're celebrating your birthday today, you share with pop singer Lana Del Rey, Rebecca Black, who's turning 29 today, and Prince of Wales himself, Prince William. I'm Michael O'Kane, and that was what happened on this day in music.
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Thank you so much for spending part of your Sunday with us. 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

0: Well, hello, I am Meg, and this is Loving and Listening Live, your go-to guide to the hottest live concerts in Dublin. 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Celebrating the 15th anniversary of their debut album, Tourist History, we've got the Northern Trio, Two Door Cinema Club, with special guests, Florence Road. I'm telling you, this gig will be like a movie. Playing Fairview Park, 24th of June. 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They know how to rock a stage. Playing in Marley Park on the 26th of June. From smooth jazz to chart-topping pop hits, it is Michael Bublé. Get you a man that can do both. He's already taken over Christmas, and he's right back on track to take over summer too, so don't miss it. Playing in Malahide Castle, 27th of June. River running free. What kind of genre are we feeling today? Let me know, DM us on Instagram. I'm Megan McQuarrie, and that was Loving and Listening Live. You know how I feel.
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Dublin City FM, it's easy like Sunday morning. Stephen Daly here, and hope the morning's treating you well wherever you happen to be tuned in from across this city of ours, or online at dublincityfm.ie, where you'll always find the best bits of the week's programmes to tune into. 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
2: But seeing you tonight, I remembered I loved you. Came back when it mattered, I saw you. Standing there in the light.
1: Taylor Swift is going back to her country roots with her new song for Toy Story 5. The song I Knew It, I Knew You mixes in forgotten love, getting over heartbreak, while mixing in Jessie the Cowgirl from Toy Story.
2: You, all your blues like a mood ring. 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You're in my head, you're in my
1: Ella Goulding has had enough of toxic love, new song, Black Prada Dress.
2: This is the way it's supposed to be. 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
1: Ella gets rid of her toxic partner in this rather upbeat song featuring triumph from choir sections that are sure to lift you up. And finally, Bray's own Florence Road have their new song, Hanging Out to Dry. 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

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Stephen Daly with you. Always a pleasure to have your company on a Sunday morning as we take it nice and slow, nice and steady, nice and chilled all the way through until midday.

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3: 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Little Mix star Perry Edwards has tied the knot to the Celtic football player Alex Oxlade-Chamberlain in a ceremony in Portugal. The pair have been together since 2017 and were photographed leaving the small church in Faro, holding hands while their close friends and family cheered on the newlyweds. The musician first rose to fame after winning The X Factor in 2011, along with the pop girl group Little Mix, who have since gone on hiatus, leading Edwards to launch her solo career and first solo album last year. Molly Mae Hague and Tommy Fury have finally announced their son's baby name in a dramatic reveal. The couple, who first met on Love Island in 2019, have named their son Midas, deriving from Greek mythology after the king who touched everything into gold. Sharing photographs, including a picture of her cuddling the newborn after he was born, she captioned the photos writing, "I don't think I'll ever get over this day," adding that it was the most incredible birth she could have ever asked for. Kicking off a record-breaking run of shows at London's Wembley Stadium, the former One Direction star Harry Styles is set to surpass Coldplay's record of performances taking place in the venue in a single year. Styles opened the night paying tribute to the late David Hockney, widely seen as one of the most influential British artists of the 20th and 21st centuries, displaying a quote on the screens before performing his song Aperture. Addressing his fans, he thanked them for supporting him so that he can continue to perform. That's the latest Showbiz update from me, Erica Elliott, on 103.2 Dublin City FM.
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6: Yes, indeed, the good music continues. Stephen Daly, thank you kindly, as always, a wonderful job. I just know, Stephen, that you would agree with Elvis Costello here when he advises us all that you better listen to the radio. So for Stephen, it's a sound salvation radio, you know, and it's clearing up the nation. Have a good day, Stephen.

The 100% Irish Elvis, and I will play him again early July just to alert you to the fact that he's in the Ivy Gardens this July, so get along to see, if it's not too late, Elvis Costello, and singing there so wonderfully about radio. Marvellous radio, wonderful radio. I hope you agree for the next 50 minutes or so. It has been before, it will be after, with Geologist Crack. So it's over to Grogan. Love this new lady to a lot of people, Gracie Abrams, and such economy of phrasing, and yet she says so much. She caught my attention in 2021. This is what it feels like, and The Secret of Us last year, fine, fine album. She has a problem, our Gracie. She is afraid that her fortress is a glass box. No wonder she hit the wall.

Gracie Abrams on 103.2 Dublin City FM of a Sunday or whenever you get around. I know you're busy. Some of it catch up on a Monday, some of it Thursday. Some are out walking on the beach, some are ironing. Ironing? What's ironing? And I'm just glad of your company. And now, delighted we were to welcome Cormac Luby and the family and entourage, along with his good friend and producer and what should we call him? Brother-in-arms in the music, Padraig Hughes, last month into the Lord Edward. And this is a sampler of the new EP that is coming out from Cormac Luby and Padraig Hughes on the July the 24th. And they are in Smock Alley in August the 20th. And before that, I would say this first or second week in August, I will have Cormac Luby and Padraig Hughes in studio here, and we'll have three songs and a chat with them. A sampler, Bound To, is wonderful.

Delighted to be able to feature Cormac Luby's material here for the last couple of years, and delighted that they are going to be in Smock Alley on the 20th of August, and himself and Padraig will be in studio with me in early August to alert you of their talents and of that great gig. Now, the Dregs are from Australia and they are just feeling the romance. Paddy McRae and Zane Harris together here. Saw them on video during the week. Look, listen to this for a lovely name of a festival. Spilt Milk Festival in Australia, and they pack a punch performance wise. They certainly do. They did the clubs and the pubs for years, and all of a sudden they were an instant overnight success. You know yourself, they're in search of the golden light in the golden city. It's all in the song, isn't it? Thanks for joining us here, and stay with us for the week. Great programs.

And it is that sudden, and it's Golden Lights from the Dregs on 103.2 Dublin City FM. Have you got the pen? Have you got the smartphone? Write the names down. Together, I have Adam Kirkup, K-I-R-K-U-P, and Luna Keller. A song of reassurance. As long as we are together, we can cope with the bad weather. I mean, they certainly, if you listen to the lyrics here, they have been experiencing Irish weather very, very recently. It might not be, but it is home, and the main thing is that we'll be together tomorrow. Be here tomorrow, it's called.

Nothing else matters as long as they're together. Did you get the names? Adam Kirkup and Luna Keller. Another heads up of a festival, the All Together Now Festival down in Waterford on the 30th of July and into August. We will go singing along with the common people, and Pulp and the Weed and Tweed will be there. Sing along with the common people. It might just get you through.

fabulous song, isn't it? Really, really is from Pulp. And the love of the common people are just common people down in Waterford at the end of July. Because of the time of year that's in it, and in spite of the fact that it's very, very showery, I'm going to go to the break with Midsummer's Night. When Liam Kelly got a band of traditional musicians together, a group of his friends, eight musicians, there were eight musicians in 1989, he gathered five or six, and they were called the Boys from Sligo, for obvious reasons, you know yourself. They were joined then, of course, in 1981 by Cathy Jordan, previous guest of mine on three occasions by now. And who are they now? They are Dervish, of course. We'll head to the break with Dervish and Midsummer's Night, and stay tuned because I have more good music after the break. It's all in the song, isn't it? And the tune.

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1: Hello, I'm Michael O'Kane. It's the 21st of June, and this is what happened on this day in music. Starting off in 2011, when American band Maroon 5 released their single Moves Like Jagger, featuring Christina Aguilera on guest vocals. The lyrics tell the story of a man's attempt to woo a woman with his dance moves, which he would compare to those of Rolling Stones frontman Mick Jagger. In 1986, Genesis scored their fourth UK number one album with their 13th studio album, Invisible Touch. Invisible Touch remained at the top of the charts for an astonishing 96 weeks, making it one of the most commercially successful albums of Genesis's career. And here's one for all you movie buffs out there. On this day in 1962, the James Bond theme tune, first heard in 1962's Dr. No, was recorded using 5 saxophones, 9 brass instruments, and rhythm section. Most iconically, though, of course, is the solo lead guitar, recorded by Vic Flick, who was astonishingly paid £16 for his performance on the iconic James Bond theme tune. If you're celebrating your birthday today, you share with pop singer Lana Del Rey, Rebecca Black, who's turning 29 today, and Prince of Wales himself, Prince William. I'm Michael O'Kane, and that was what happened on this day in music.
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4: If Megan says it, Megan does, and we all agree. Great messages there. Tune in to us during the week. There are lovely, lovely programmes being broadcast and produced and presented with aplomb here on 103.2 Dublin City FM. Paul Brady was fantastic in Vicar Street. And listen, take his advice. That's all I can say. It is what you make it, isn't it?

Such a complete artist, isn't he? Starting off in the trad days and the Johnsons and the Transatlantic and the solo career, and then when he was with the Andy Irvines and all the groups he was with, and still going strong, as he proved during the week in Vicar Street. Paul Brady, the world is what you make it. You see, we're giving concert dates, we're giving gig dates, we're giving festival dates, and we're giving advice, more advice from James Taylor here. And I will tell you where you can see and hear him after the song. What's the advice? You have to shower the people you love with...

Easy listening, isn't it? It really is. So relaxed. He's going to keel over. You can see James Taylor there showering us with love and great songs in the Ivy Gardens on Sunday, the 12th of July. Maybe I will play James Taylor on that very morning and to alert you, but it's going to be all too late, so you've got to move on the tickets now. James Taylor in Dublin with his all-star band, no less. Under the heading of a fine version, a very, very different version of a great song, record collector said of my next guest, the Lemonheads have always been recognised as purveyors of grade A pop punk. You have never heard this song sung like this before. Paul Simon, are you listening? This is for you, Ken. Oh, it's Mrs. Robinson. Ah, now I get it.

The Lemonheads, very different, but very, very good, aren't they? And Mrs. Robinson. I did promise Pete Cummins that I would play this particular song. He referred to it when he was with me a couple of weeks ago. Got a great reaction to his interview. There's one ticket left for his Whelan's gig on the 30th of June, the Tuesday night. Get along there. And it was Townes Van Zandt's when they were having a pint in a local in Dublin, and somebody used an expletive, or the vernacular, as Pete Cummins said, and whoa, says Townes Van Zandt's, let us have no profanity on

Cummins in Whelan's on the 30th of June. No profanity under the roof. Definitely not. And no profanities for the next hour because we have Máire Hughes, Ciol, August Crack wrapped up. And it's going to be lovely. And she plays such choice music. Stay tuned for Máire on 103.2 Dublin City FM. We're going out with Brian Adams and he's going to remind us all, well, summertime, it's synonymous with it, of a time when he bought his first six-string guitar. The fact that Jimmy went off and Jody got married, they were just mere stones in the road. Until we meet again on the airwaves of 103.2 Dublin City FM, stay tuned to this station.

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2: Hey, it's Emily. 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I'm Emily and I'll be back again next week with your Out Guide on 103.2 Dublin City FM.
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days. Cooing mayor stray, couple of me a father gain. Couple of came, quill of layers, Tom arrives to crash the plays. Lemo, clicking lawn, pokey, full of pain. Animal of to behave, pulling Dublin from the grave. 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

Well, Ben, Shingalur, Nua, and Jagor, Sarah Casey, Peace and Nice, Fein, Vakna, Falk, No, and Shingalur, Chas, Mehana. Now, who's your point of view? Agus tá EPLA and Tidjal Kane, Le Chachtway, Ho Mai, Ta Gok, Kuchtach, Agus Jarko, Nice, Abby Eki. Neil Shiak, She, Mlena, Jake, Dij. Well, Falcha Rasha, Kyolikus Crack, Liam Samarade Hughes, Ta Sulam Gavana Shivlan, Got Gia Doha Lug. 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Cake, oh, November dog.

0: behind.
1: Well, Vishavigesh then Shin, lay our on Dochsak, blessing in disguise on Kildor Kira Lawless. Now is our on Isochaji, Homile Blador, Ban Eremul. 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Check out my KieranQuigley.com, Agus Banaki Sultanish. 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

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Indie pop in Asia, Charcoal Grays, Sean Cade Jingle Woe, Buirgas o Jaw Droppers, Ach the Nine Yacht, Panicky Salt as Blisters.

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It's long a photo, Georgia.

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2: Happy Pride, Dublin. I'm Emily and I'm back again this week to tell you all about Dublin's event scene. Dublin Pride Festival returns to Merrion Square from the 24th to the 28th of June, bringing 5 days of celebration, culture and community to the heart of the city. As part of Dublin Pride, Lavender Walk is a guided LGBTQ+ history tour led by archivist, activist and historian Tony Walsh. A key figure in Ireland's LGBTQ civil rights movement, Tony is also a co-founder of GCN Magazine and creator of the Irish Queer Archive. The tour explores Dublin's queer history through stories, landmarks and lived experience. It departs from Bernardo Square next to City Hall and runs from 1 p.m. The National Museum of Ireland at Collins Barracks is offering a special queer history tour on Thursday, the 25th of June. Explore Ireland's past through a fresh perspective, uncovering stories of diverse identities, genders, and sexualities from the 17th century to the present day. The weekend kicks off in style as the Scissor Sisters headline the Mother Pride opening party at Collins Barracks. They are headlining on Friday, the 26th of June at 6 p.m. in the Collins Barracks. I'm Emily, and I'll be back again next week with your Out Out Guide on 103.2 Dublin City FM.
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5: Hello and welcome to Demystified on 103.2 Dublin City FM. I'm your host, Dr. Waseem Akhtar. If you want to make any comment or wish to get in touch, drop us a line at demystified@dublincityfm.ie. I'm very excited to be joined by two prominent voices in higher education who are tackling one of the most urgent and complex issues facing universities today: the role of generative AI in academic writing and assessment. First, we have Dr. Mark Shanahan, Associate Professor of Political Engagement at the University of Surrey, who recently shared candid reflections on how Gen AI is affecting student assessments, especially among foundation year students. I'm also joined by Professor Joseph Moxley, Professor of English at the University of South Florida and founder of Writing Commons, an open access platform that supports academic writing. He has written a compelling piece on how AI is fundamentally reshaping authorship and what that means for the universities. Mark, Joseph, thank you very much for joining me and welcome to the show.
6: Thank you. Good to be here.
7: Thank you.
5: Mark, I come to you first. You opened your article that was published in Times Higher Education by saying this summer's marking season was particularly tough. What have you been observing in terms of how students are using Gen AI in their coursework, and why, in your view, this summer's marking season was particularly tough?
6: This particular marking season was really different because I noticed a significant change in the behavior of my students. So we've been seeing the use of AI by students creeping up gradually over the last year, maybe 2 years at most, but certainly not prior to that. This year, in the first round of marking in November, I picked up a number of scripts that just didn't sound like the students I was teaching. They're a little bit too smooth. All the paragraphs were the same length. They had this kind of mid-Atlantic spelling, which veered towards the American. It had lots of American case studies that hadn't come up in our modules, but it was manageable because it was maybe 4 or 5 pieces out of 75. So not that much different from what I would have had before with normal plagiarism, or when we had the era of the essay mill with students getting other people to write their work for them. So we were on top of it in the first round of marking in November. There was a slight creep up in March in the second round of marking. But then in May, when I got on that roundabout of eat, sleep, mark, repeat, for lots and lots of pieces of work coming in across quite a few different modules, that's when I noticed a very significant change. Many, many more students were outsourcing their brains, giving instructions to ChatGPT, taking the first iteration of what came back and presenting that as their final piece of work. All critical engagement from a large group of students. And I picked up one module in particular, which had a media essay in it. And around half of the students on that module effectively produced the same essay. They put the same prompts into ChatGPT. They got the same case studies out. Things like Anthony Weiner's sexting in the United States, which was not something that had been talked about, I was going to say touched on, I'd rather not, in the module at all. Yet it appeared in 30 essays. And it was very clear that many more students were resorting to AI. It was also very clear that they weren't using the generative AI tools particularly well, and was simply feeding an essay question into the machine, accepting what came back as a product that was good enough to present to me. So I have been teaching primarily first years and foundation students this year. With the first years, the first year undergrads, the penny dropped relatively early on that they were not going to get away with just regurgitating whatever came out of the AI machine. With our foundation students, who are students who come in with lower attainment in the university, who spend an extra year preparing for undergraduate studies, and perhaps our students who are less confident in their own work and their own abilities, the temptation to try and find a silver bullet that was going to deliver them a good grade with fairly minimal effort proved to be too much for far too many students. So as I put in the article, where I spent a couple of weeks going through these essays, mining for brilliance, for a bit of originality, for good essay practice, for being able to see what they had learned from the lectures and the seminars being brought into their essays, I wasn't seeing that. I was getting deep seams of banality. And seeing the kind of work which is everything other than what students should be doing at university.
5: In the article, you made a distinction between students who used AI as a support tool and then those who used the AI to write the entire essay and used it as a shortcut. Do you think that the people who were using AI as a tool, they were benefiting from this and that was okay or not in your opinion? And people who were using this as a shortcut, obviously there should be academic misconduct implication there. So how did you make this distinction?
6: So I'll pick particularly on our foundation group, where we had said through the year that AI tools are out there. If you want tools to help you organize your research, if you want tools to help you with some structuring of taking that research into a written product, that is acceptable as long as you tell us that you've used these tools and where we can see what you have done. That, for instance, we want properly referenced sources, but we'd kind of like those sources to be the ones that are drawn from the lectures that students have gone through, certainly from the reading lists, or where they've hacked the reading list and looked at who all of those people in the reading list have actually referred to themselves in the creation of their own work, so that there is a logical trail to where their sourcing comes from. There were a few students who did that really, really, really well. And I spoke to them afterwards, and we were talking about how they use these tools. And they had been supportive of their own research. They were still engaging their critical judgment in pulling together material for the essay. They were writing. So it sounded like a 19-year-old from South London, not a postdoc from Balliol, producing it on the page. With the others, there was none of that critical distinction. The sources that we were getting bore no relevance whatsoever to the works that we'd looked at during the module. The style was completely different. It didn't sound like our students. It didn't sound at all like someone in their first year at university. Sometimes it was the sophistication of the argument. It's lovely to have Althusser and Gramsci, I can never pronounce that guy's name, but bringing those in, bringing from the sociological bent into the work. But the way in a few essays it was presented was so sophisticated that I brought one of my recent sociology PhDs in to read it. And she was saying that she wasn't even working at that level of sophistication in her own work. So what we were finding was people were reaching into the Hall of Mirrors and something was coming back that bits of it were awful, bits of it were absolutely brilliant, but certainly not that particular student. It was at such a level that at Foundation, we were just giving them very, very low grades, just saying, we're not marking this part of the essay because it is very clearly not yours. And quite a few students will be resubmitting work over the summer. And I hope that they have learned their lesson that this kind of cognitive offloading is just not acceptable. And for them to understand that they've got to learn the basic skills first in managing data, in being curious, in looking at the works, in shaping an argument before they can use the tools to help them enhance that, not to take it away from their own skills, but to underpin and support their own skills. Quite a few of them have quite a large gap to bridge.
5: Mark, you also mentioned that there is another third category of students also who are upset that why other learners are using these tools to do the work that they should be doing.
6: Yeah, and this manifested itself in several ways. So first of all, there was just quite simply the essays. And students were coming to me and saying, do you know that this group of students, they actually all just did their essay sitting in the library on Tuesday afternoon. And basically they put the prompts into ChatGPT and they were finished. I've spent weeks going to the library and doing this and doing it in the proper way. And there's a lot of peer anger and, it does play out. We do take it very seriously. Somebody asked me after I'd written the piece for Times Higher Education if we should be rewarding people who just follow the standard practice and don't use AI. And my immediate response was, well, they're just doing the job that we ask of them. So no, I won't be rewarding them. But then I thought, actually, probably I am slightly. I'm sitting and marking the work and thinking, you're not quite right, but I know what you're getting at. This isn't perfectly expressed, but actually, basically, it is a good argument. These are good sources that you've brought out. And all of that wins favor because it is the student beginning their research journey and learning something along the way. So where I might be marking it at a 59, it might actually just score a 61 or a 62, where it might be borderline, is this a pass or a fail? If I feel that the student has put in the effort on their own part, it probably ticks into a pass. Where I see a well-presented essay that is absolutely not put together through the blood, sweat and tears of the student, and it might be borderline, it's probably going to go the fail side of the borderline because that hasn't actually shown the student effort and the student's thinking. And as I always tell them, show me, don't tell me, and show me your workings. And if I can see the workings towards an argument, that's where I'm looking to give people marks to show how they have met the learning criteria. We also had group work, and we had a number of group work exercises through the year. And some students were effectively just dialing it in. Rather than doing the research, rather than helping their team, they were outsourcing to generative AI. That really did not play well with the members of their teams or their groups who were putting in the effort, who wanted to get good marks through actually presenting work that was original to that group and not just coming from any strange sources in some law journal from a state in America, which we have no interaction with as part of the course.
5: I think this is a very appropriate time where I bring Joe in. The section of the article that Joe, you wrote, you made a comment there that traditional authorship became passé this spring. This is a very powerful statement, Joe. So is the traditional authorship gone now?
7: Yeah, I mean, I think what, you know, Marcus described the problem that we're experiencing as professors. The problem that I see is that this has become use of Gen AI so ubiquitous that, you know, Solomon talks about the coming wave, and we have this kind of robust literature on the law of less work, that if humans can avoid cognitive engagement, they will, that learning takes a lot of energy and can be unpleasant. And so you know, you go back to this Christensen's like notion that if a tool makes an intellectual process, if a tool makes something a user wants to do easier, it will be adopted. So I am looking at the information about uptake, and Microsoft, you know, looked in the workplace, and they looked at 31,000 workers in 31 countries, and 75% of them, this was a year ago, are using AI for writing and research and invention and problem solving, you know, everything. And Microsoft has a new study this year where they're talking about the frontier firm and the firms that are going to succeed moving forward. And they're talking about making room for AI agents and replacing human workers. And 78% of the business leaders are talking about creating those kinds of organizational changes. McKinsey did a thing on super agency in the workplace, and they found that 92% of the companies that they surveyed are going to be making, you know, investments in AI. And McKinsey also predicts a $4.4 trillion being added to productivity growth in the next few years. And so there's a lot of pressure in the workplace to use AI. When you think about education, you also see a huge uptake. And this Higher Education Policy Institute in Great Britain did a survey of 1,400 kids, and they found that 92% are used Gen AI in their coursework. They said only 18% were using it to compose. So we don't really know how many are really using it to compose. But Digital Education 2024 study looked at 4,000 students in 16 countries, and 86 were using it in work. So Mark talks about trying to distinguish between people who are doing the work as a tool, people who are doing it as a plagiarism move, and, you know, people who are just not even doing that. And it's a lot of chaos. And a lot of us who teach writing, we have large course loads, some more than others. And it's very difficult in my institution, and I think in U.S. institutions, to accuse people. And people are falsely accused all the time of using AI. And, you know, that's creating a problem between the student and the teacher and their roles. So I think in writing studies, if you poll the teachers, they would say that they are adamantly opposed to this evolution. I don't think it's something that we asked for. We believe that writing is important to learning and to thinking and to society. And I think that the big threat here is that people will cognitively offload much of their experience as education has become commodified and a credential you buy. So it's a really major problem. And those of us who spend our life, like I built this project, Writing Commons, and it's a peer project, published hundreds of faculty around the country writing pedagogical articles, and then I've written a lot of articles there. And it represented for me 20 years of work. It got swept up in a matter of moments, but you know, it got scraped. We didn't ask for that. We didn't get paid for that. And now, you know, Taylor Francis, other publishers are selling their content of this peer-reviewed produced authorship by faculty that, you know, the faculty didn't get anything but movement from assistant to associate to full and that sort of thing. So it is a major problem. I don't think it's possible to avoid what's happened. We can't put the genie back in the bottle. And I think that authorship's changed. We don't necessarily like how it's changed, you know. And I think a lot of us are very concerned about the emergence of superintelligence and its future impact on not only education, but the workforce. So it is a big problem, but authorship has changed. I think this notion that we're going to tell students not to write without AI isn't grounded in reality. There are literally trillions of dollars going into these companies, and it is going to impact society in some negative ways, but you know, there's a hope too that some positive ways. These changes to authorship have consequences when it comes to, as Walter Ong said, a consciousness, how we think, what we believe exists and what we believe is possible. You know, writing is a technology, it is a tool, it's a symbolic act that has evolved from stone tablets to, you know, quill pens to paper, pencil, typewriters, computers, internet, and here we are. And so I don't think there's any question but that authorship has changed significantly. I think we, you know, like Suleiman says, in the coming wave, we have to focus on managing this situation. What I think we need to do, and I talked about in the Times Higher Education piece, is I think we need to hold students accountable. We are going to need to put more money into teaching writing than less if we're serious. And one of the arguments I made in that piece, which I think is really true, and I don't think universities are facing, and they probably won't face for a while, and maybe not until their backs are up against the wall, is that the student writing is no longer a proxy for learning, reasoning, or capability. It's can't be trusted. So what can you do? Well, I think one of the things you can do, which is not that impossible, is to ask students to do screencasts explaining their compositional choices and ask them to articulate how they use Gen AI and open this discussion. And then I think we also have to have them present. Oral presentation is going to become much more important in the classroom. I think we're going to have to say, hey, so you reviewed scholarship by scholar ABC, by researcher XYZ. What did they say? When did they write? How did they talk about one another's studies? And we need to like ask them questions to see if they learned anything.

0: Turner challenges us that no, this is my work. I'm not going to repeat this. One challenge that we have is how we prove that is legally viable argument that no, this is not your work. So how you are coping with this challenge are your colleagues in other institutions?
1: It's an absolute minefield. And a lot of institutions and a lot of people within institutions are just ducking the issue and not challenging, which gives the students a sense of false confidence that they can produce work that isn't their own, that's going to get through the system, and very transactionally they will get to a degree. I think it's worth taking a step back. And one thing I have noticed is that my students are changing. So I came quite late to academia, but I've been around and teaching for about 15 years now. The students that I'm getting coming through the doors at the very fine University of Surrey have read a lot less and have grown up on screens and have grown up with the instant gratification of typing in a question and getting an answer. Whereas previous generations of students have gone to the library, worked their way through the books as we've moved a little bit further forward, have found those online sources and worked through them. We're now at this first generation who have instant solutions. And they will throw back the challenge to us because they see nothing wrong in using those instant solutions to provide an answer to whatever essay question I put up. And yes, this summer, my students will be repeating an essay assignment. And it's going to become ever more challenging for markers, for the team of markers we have here, to be able to discern what is this student and what has come from elsewhere and where the barrier is. There is no sector level guidance yet. There are no strict rules. This is the wild west of academia again. I wasn't in academia when the internet came in, but I was working in industry at the time, and it feels quite similar in some ways. And there is that same level of, oh, if I just keep my head down, this will all pass over me and it will be okay. Or it's not going to change anything. Actually, it's going to change everything. As Joe said very eloquently, authorship is different. Our students are different. We're in a very different environment. At this stage, I think we need to be robust in our challenge and saying that some practices are not acceptable. At individual department level, so for me in the Departments of Politics and International Relations, we have rules of engagement for the use of AI. I mean, it's the opposite of Nike. It's not just do it, it's just don't. We can't hold the line on that. Students will be using it more and more, and they will benefit in many ways from using some parts of AI well. But what we are looking at now, and we're looking at places like University of Sydney with their two-lane approach, we're looking at the traffic lights approaches, we're looking at lots of different kinds of assignments that will test students in different ways so that they won't just be able to feed the machine. We won't have 40, 50, 60 academic misconduct hearings on every round of assignments. So what I am looking at very much in terms of how we hold the line in the future is inculcating the skills the students need first. So still about critical thinking, still about data management, still around oracy and building their own skills. But at the same time, working with my learning developer colleagues on how do we get the best out of these tools? What tools are actually going to be useful for students? How can they use them most effectively to help with the underpinning of those skills? At the same time, at institution level, we have to build rules of acceptability. But we are all looking to this mythical space called the sector to give us useful guidance, but we're behind the curve. The tools are ahead of us and we are running to catch up with them at the moment. So I go back to my view of this as the Wild West. I still want to have a shiny badge as a sheriff.
0: Joe, you just mentioned that one solution that colleagues in academia

0: adopting is that inviting the learners to give presentations and perhaps record a presentation that the lecturers could look in their own time. But when you have very large class sizes, if there are 100 students or multiple cohorts and the lecturers are teaching 300 students and correcting their three assignments per student in one semester, so it will not work, or will it, Joe?
1: Well, I think that is a very valid concern with my suggestion that to have real validity when it comes to assessing students, we need to sit down and talk with them. You see, that's going to be the gold standard. And I think if we're really serious about whether or not students have learned something and have some ownership over the product that they have submitted, that's going to be the gold standard.

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6: Hi, I'm Meg, and this is Loving and Listening Live, your go-to guide to the hottest live concerts in Dublin. We've got three crazy gigs here to finish the last 2 days of June, with some taking longer than usual to come back to Dublin. Who was it? James Arthur is coming back to Dublin for the second time this year. Did you miss us, James? We missed you. Excited to share his studio album, Pisces, and from his previous hits like Say You Won't Let Go, we know it'll be a hit not to be missed. Playing Trinity College, June 29th. Followed by the one and only Moves Like Jagger, Maroon 5, returning to Dublin for the first time in over a decade. You should take example from James Arthur because that is way too long. The pop star band will be playing Malahide Castle, June 30th. And we are closing off June with Lily Allen, celebrating her West End Girl album, which is known as her best album yet in 16 years. Playing in its entirety, I cannot wait to hear it live. Playing Three Arena, June 30th to July 1st.
7: And who's Madeline?
6: 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I'm Megan McCreary, and that was Loving and Listening Live.
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0: 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I'm your host, Dr. Wasim Akhtar.
10: I recognize that we can't always do that, and maybe we can only do that when we're dealing with thesis or PhD level, right? But having students provide a metacognitive footnote that discusses how they use AI, as a thought partner, research assistant, composition assistant, breaking that down into things like, invention and research and genre. And, we can ask for a metacognitive footnote. And I think that we're going to have to do that for just about everything, not only in business and academia, because this is a problem also in business where, people are uploading content into these public tools that is should be held confidentially, but using other people's stuff. So gold standard, sitting down with the people, not always possible. So at least a metacognitive footnote describing the process with links to the chats. A writing's changed. And right now, it's very rare you get generated AI output that you can just copy paste. If you're a real writer and you're asking students to do a real assignment, like Mark said, it didn't address their readings. It didn't address with the course content. So part of it too is going to be about the metacognitive footnote, the screencasting, explaining design choices, the oral presentation on the arguments that are in the document, but also an articulation of rhetoric, rhetorical reasoning, articulation of understanding what style is, the elements of style, articulation about methodology, distinctions between qualitative, quantitative, empirical. We're capable of teaching higher order thinking through these tools. It's not copy-paste right now. Now, they might, you know, they're getting smarter all the time, these tools, you know, but maybe composing now is going, okay, here's my rhetorical situation. Here is the problem statement with the review of the literature related to the rhetorical situation. Here are the citations. Here are the evaluative criteria I'm going to be asked to respond to. And then demonstrate that you actually took this thing through a dialogic process. You know, Vygotsky talked about the zone of proximate development. Learning happens when the child's with the, you know, the adult, and there's an effort to have dialogue with the child in a way that brings the child up. Well, humans are going to have to level up. We're going to have to expect a lot more quality and a lot more writing than we ever have. So the writing's going to be different. The process is going to be different. And the accountability is going to be different. But, you know, I can't give you an easy solution because there isn't one. But I think all of these things are going to have to be addressed. If you act right now like the student writing is a proxy for learning and reasoning and capability, you know, you're kidding yourself. It's no longer true. And businesses are beginning to go, well, okay, show me some competency. So then you get to get, you know, GitHub and these other places where you demonstrate competency. So we're going to have to see competency.
0: There is also another very interesting point that we live in this very connected world and this global village. A number of students studying in the West, English might not be their first language, or whatever language is being used in that university or in that region might not be their first language. What is your view? And Mark, I'll first come to you, but Joe, I would like to pick your brain on that as well. What is your view that if AI is used to improve the presentation in terms of language, is this also plagiarism? Is this also academic misconduct? Or if a learner prepares a very good artifact, a piece of code or an architectural design or a legal report, and just uses AI to improve the language of the presentation, should we just start using it as a tool and just accept it? Or there are some other sensitivities there?
11: I think the sensitivity for me is authenticity. I want the authentic voice of that student. And at undergraduate level, certainly, I will accept the non-standard English within that, if it is still creating a clear argument and answering the question and all of those things. If it's in areas that I don't particularly work in, so whether it's computer science, for instance, and they are coding, maybe that there are better tools that they can use that are going to help in those areas. For me, I'm working in social sciences. So yes, it is the person who's putting together a policy proposal or putting together a legal brief or reflecting sociologically on a film, for instance. I had a lot of students using tools like Grammarly, but to paraphrase. And instead of getting that authenticity of voice, you get smooth banality. And I don't want my students producing smooth banality. I know I switched back to my old life when I worked in corporate communications. I would not have been hiring anybody who came along with that kind of voice. So understanding the tone of voice, understanding your audience, who are you writing for, structuring it in such a way that it fits the brief. All of those things are really, really important for employability. But I still want it to sound like student X or student Y from whatever part of the world they're in. They're coming, in my case, to the UK to do a British degree. There is a level of English that is expected at the beginning. But we actually thrive and benefit from the originality, from the differences between us when we come together as a group of learners to learn. And if all of that is smoothed out through grammatical tools that can just make everybody sound like everybody else, you're not actually building any decent employability skills within that cohort as they move. So when I started in education a very long time ago, in another century, when the world was in black and white and everybody walked very fast, education was an end in itself. It very clearly isn't now. It is a means to an end, the end being to get that good career. People get the best jobs when they stand out, when they all sound the same and do the same. They're just in that mush who don't get hired.
12: And Joe, I'll come to you with the same question, that can these tools be used to improve the language presentation, language aspect of an assessment? But I actually want to bring in a statement that you put in the article and the line that you wrote, that students now stand on the shoulders of algorithms. So should students be using these tools to improve the language of their assessments?
10: Well, I think Mark is right to say that what does the audience want? And I think one of the phenomenons we're going to see in the future is if everything is written the same way, in this kind of bland, banal way, as he's mentioning, people aren't going to read it. And I think we're going to come to a point where the machines are doing more of the writing than the humans. I think right now, I would hazard a guess that, and I said this, you know, in a hyperbolic manner, that, you know, there's more AI-generated, human/AI-generated writing than there is human writing now. And so I think that it's true that if it's all like superficial and doesn't have personal voice, you know, people are going to run from it. And I guess the projection is these computers are going to speak Neuralese. They're going to it's going to be so sophisticated, so fast, so mathematical that humans are going to have a hard time following them and understanding them as they rush to pursue new knowledge, whether or not that knowledge results in our elimination or not, you know, because we have no guardrails, nor do we want any guardrails, according to the Trump administration, apparently. So I think authenticity is really exactly right, Mark. We want to hear the student. So again, you know, I would say a metacognitive footnote about how they used it, links to the chat logs, and that they should be using multiple tools rather than one, and a discussion with them, you know, again, and a presentation. Again, I don't know what else we can do, but I do want to footnote all of this by saying that I have not reviewed research on, you know, writing as a second, third, fourth language. I'm not an ESL. I'm not trained in it. I'm, you know, my lane is writing studies, particularly, you know, academic writing and business writing. So I haven't trained in that area, but my sense is that they're going to use tools again, and they're using the tools probably even more than we know, even with this 86%, you know, thing that we just saw in the last year's statistics. But we're not going to see anything that is not co-authored by AI, anything, eventually. And people say, oh, well, we're going to we're going to have them write blue books. You know, that's not what employers are going to want them to do. You know, we're going to want a different kind of writing. But I, you know, we got to raise our standards. We got to demand authenticity and authority in the human voice. And if it's not there, you know, it's part of our rubric. There you go.
12: Mark, you use this term outsourcing your brain, and then you use this term also cognitive loading. My question here is that if the learners start using these tools more and more to do the critical thinking, so outsourcing critical thinking, so the actual critical thinking is being done by AI and they are just getting the results and presenting those to us, will we see a drop in the abilities of these learners? Is there a worry that as a generation, they might have different way of thinking and they might want to too much rely on machines? This our ability, that is a unique human ability of critical thinking and developing multiple solutions and trying to find out which solution will work better and which solution will not work. Is there a danger that ability gets degraded in human race?
11: Yes, short answer. I worry on at least two, if not three, fronts. The first is just that we are dumbing down. that the superficial, the first answer, will be accepted without the blood, sweat and tears of the critical engagement to find a solution. I worry too that the present iteration of the generative AI tools is more about helping people to cheat better. That it's producing these shortcuts, these supposed silver bullets, as I put in the Times Higher Education article. For me, that's about firing blanks. It's not coming up with strong critical solutions. I worry, I guess, on the third count, that we end up with a more superficial society, that I grew up with a love of learning, with a love of reading. I now am met by a generation of students who don't read. I come from a politics background, heavily influenced by working in news media. And one of the first things I ask students when they arrive with me is where they get their news from. And this year was the second year that none of them buys a newspaper. None of them are rushing out, unfortunately, to buy the Tampa Bay Times. They're previously the St. Petersburg Times, which I used to write for, which is actually from Joe's part of the world. So I said to you, listen to speech radio, and a tiny, tiny proportion of them do. They don't listen to it in a linear way. That's just the way that things are changing. So I said, where do you get your news from? And around half of my first year at university students said TikTok, and they're getting this short form curated entertainment news. So I look at the world where Trump is out there and where politics has become celebritized and where the political environment is just another branch of entertainment, scarily so. And I do worry that populist leaders across the world now are being elected on their entertainment value. And that is where I can see society moving at the moment. And for me, my discouragement with the way that my students are using AI tools is that it just plays into this very superficial view of the world. AI tools do not create originality. They're a hall of mirrors that are mining what's already out there, scraping that at various levels of success and many, many unsuccessful scrapes, and presenting everything as if it is the truth, and taking away from my students discerning what is actually true, what is disinformation, what are downright right lies, because it gets something on a page quickly and, as they would see, efficiently. Efficient and effective are not the same things.
12: Joe?
10: Oh, this is one of my favorite questions. I could go on and on about this. Plato says, for this invention, writing will produce forgetfulness in the minds of those who learn to use it, because they will not practice their memory. Their trust in writing produced by external characters will discourage the use of their own memory. They will read many things without instruction and will therefore seem to know many things when they are, for the most part, ignorant and hard to get along with, since they are not wise, but only appear wise. So writing a technology was perceived by Plato, in the Phaedrus, to be a negative move. Walter Ong in his work, talks about writing as a form of consciousness, and that when we were in oral culture, we prized dialogue, giving back, and simple oral histories, but that when we moved to writing, we could reread and we could then think abstractly more. And so, this writing has changed us. Now, we, maybe for 130,000 years, we're an oral culture. Then we had like 5,500 years of alphabetical literacy. And then in the 70s, we started moving to this this, you know, mass communication, radio, television, TV, all these things changing culture, changing identity, changing what we believe is possible. And that's, you know, 5,500 years of writing. And how many years of mass media? Not many, maybe 50. Oh, okay. So now we're moving toward this new stage where we're no longer the smartest being on the planet. And so, you know, we're going to move into what I think is a stage of human AI literacy. And I think that's going to be just really short, maybe 20 years as the oligarchs suck up more of the wealth of the world. And then we're going to move to this post-human literacy, which, you know, it's going to be computer to computer. And that maybe will result in a large proportion of the population, you know, moving back to oral culture. However, I think, you know, Gen AI could result in greater creativity. There are poems and books and songs that are, you know, being read and appreciated by huge numbers of readers and perceived to be creative. And, you know, I think that when you have all the world's knowledge right there at your fingertips and you dialogue with it, you don't copy paste, but you interact with it in a dialogic manner. You know, we're talking about Vygotsky's own proximal development, you know, and then we're going to be learning, we're going to get smarter. So I think what's going to happen is the knowledge workers are going to get threatened. And if they want to have a job, they're going to have to learn different sets of skills. And that's going to happen really fast. You know, and it's going to be awful for us for the short term, but it's possible for a group of people that are going to get smarter and smarter. So I think humans are going to have to level up. And I think a lot of them, given the law of less work, are going to choose the lazy road, and they're going to let the machines do the thinking. So they're going to offload in a negative manner. But offloading is not necessarily negative. Do you know any telephone numbers? No, because, you know, you're, hey, call Pat, you know, my wife, call Pat, you know, I do know her number, but a lot of numbers I don't know. We offload all the time. It's a strategy. And so I think education is going to be about, don't accept that Gen AI authored content. Look at it word by word. It is a tool for writing and authorship. It's not a cheat sheet. So we're going to have to, you know, I don't know what else right now, but do that metacognitive footnote, ask for articulating the concepts that are in the document, you know, through speeches and questions. And then, you know, ideally gold standard, sitting down with the student. But we're not going to have to read all those papers because students didn't, you know, we're going to have to read the chat logs. So I don't think it's a real simple solution. I think it's a jump ball, but my guess is many people will choose the oral culture, and we'll go back to that. And, you know, we're going to need people that are going to, like, you know, build bigger data centers. So there's that. We're going to need manual laborers, but lawyers, professors, engineers, it's not going to be good. And but there's going to be a few people that are going to, they're going to level up and they're going to learn, and they're not going to offload. They're going to offload, but they're going to offload in a different way.
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12: 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This is Demystified on 103.2 Dublin City FM. I'm your host, Dr. Waseem Akhtar. 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Take care and goodbye.
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1: Hey, this is Sydney. Can't keep track on the newest and best music? Don't worry. Let me show you the best new songs and albums that just came out. Let's give it a listen. Olivia Rodrigo has dropped her brand new album, You Seem Pretty Sad for a Girl So in Love. The pop star's third album is a heartbreaking account of intense romance and its demise. Alex Warren is here with his new single, Passengers, for his upcoming album, Wild Child. Classic Alex Warren style, this song speaks about feeling like a side character in his own relationship, while still being able to

0: And finally, Niall Horan's new album, Dinner Party, is out right now and sitting at number one in the Billboard charts. This album reflects on Niall's life, past relationships, and the ones that mean the most, family. Aw. 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
5: Good afternoon and welcome to Here Come the Girls with me, Charlene. It's just gone three and over the next hour I've got some great music, good vibes and plenty of entertainment to keep you company this Sunday. Coming up this hour, I have got some Donna Summer, some Cher, some Aretha Franklin, and a great throwback from Salt and Pepper. Remember them? First up is Jenny from the Block with Jennifer Lopez, If You Have My Love, on Dublin City FM.

That was Tina Turner, a true music icon, wasn't she? Whose incredible career spanned more than six decades. Now we're heading from rock royalty to country royalty now. And fun fact, Dolly Parton wrote 9 to 5 while she was on the set of the movie, using her acrylic fingernails to create the clicking rhythm that you can actually hear in the song. Isn't that crazy? She was so talented. From the film that became a workplace classic, here's Dolly Parton now with 9 to 5 on Here Come the Girls.

Message to Dublin City FM with me, Charlene, on Here Come the Girls. Next up, a dance pop classic from the Queen of Disco herself, released in 1989, and this was Donna Summer's biggest hit in years and was co-written by the legendary Stock Aitken Waterman team. To turn it up and sing along, this is Donna Summer with This Time I Know It's For Real on Dublin City FM.

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2: 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Little Mix star Perry Edwards has tied the knot to the Celtic football player Alex Oxlade-Chamberlain in a ceremony in Portugal. The pair have been together since 2017 and were photographed leading the small church in Faro, holding hands while their close friends and family cheered on the newlyweds. The musician first rose to fame after winning The X Factor in 2011, along with the pop girl group Little Mix, who have since gone on hiatus, leading Edwards to launch her solo career and first solo album last year. Molly Mae Hague and Tommy Fury have finally announced their son's baby name in a dramatic reveal. The couple, who first met on Love Island in 2019, have named their son Midas, deriving from Greek mythology after the king who touched everything into gold, sharing photographs including a picture of her cuddling the newborn after

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What a track there, Alanis Morissette, and You Oughta Know. Well, next up, from a grunge queen to the pop queen, Miss Mariah Carey. In addition to this next song, the video for it cost over $2 million at the time. It featured Mariah playing two rival characters and became a huge talking point when it was released. Another fun fact, it gave her her 14th

number one single in the US charts, breaking the record for the most chart toppers by a solo artist at the time. Because hey, no one writes a pop song like Mariah Carey. Can you guess what it is? It is, of course, Heartbreaker. Here it is for you now.

Well, this next track is a song celebrating the good man in our lives. This next track became one of the biggest crossover hits of the 90s and even featured in the hit TV show The Fresh Prince of Bel-Air. If you're a 90s child, you will remember that show. Here's Salt-N-Pepa and En Vogue now with the feel-good anthem What a Man from the 90s on Here Come the

What a voice. There you have it, Pink and Trustfall. Well, it's come to the end of today's show. Thank you so much for hanging out with me today. I hope you've enjoyed the tracks of Handpicked, especially for you guys. Have a lovely Sunday and a great week. And I'm back here next week at 3-4 more Here Come the Girls from the best females in the business. I will leave you with a really up-tempo 90s banger. Here is Show Me Love by Robin S. I will see you next week and have a great Sunday.

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5: Hello, I'm Michael O'Kane. It's the 21st of June, and this is what happened on this day in music. Starting off in 2011, when American band Maroon 5 released their single Moves Like Jagger, featuring Christina Aguilera on guest vocals. The lyrics tell the story of a man's attempts to woo a woman with his dance moves, which he would compare to those of Rolling Stones frontman Mick Jagger. In 1986, Genesis scored their fourth UK number one album with their 13th studio album, Invisible Touch. Invisible Touch remained at the top of the charts for an astonishing 96 weeks, making it one of the most commercially successful albums of Genesis's career. And here's one for all you movie buffs out there on this day in 1962. The James Bond theme tune, first heard in 1962's Dr. No, was recorded using 5 saxophones, 9 brass instruments, and rhythm section. Most iconically, though, of course, is the solo lead guitar, recorded by Vic Flick, who was astonishingly paid £16 for his performance on the iconic James Bond theme tune. If you're celebrating your birthday today, you share with pop singer Lana Del Rey, Rebecca Black, who's turning 29 today, and Prince of Wales himself, Prince William. I'm Michael O'Kane, and that was what happened on this day in music.
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8: Hello and welcome to Loving and Listening Live with me, Megan McRory, here on Dublin City FM until 5 p.m. We are smack bang in the middle of all the gorgeous, gorgeous, gorgeous, gorgeous gigs happening all over Dublin City. Coming in very, very, very hot today, we have Calvin Harris. He's going to be joined by our very, very, very own Jazzy. And on the 27th of June, he's in Marley Park. On the 28th of June, he's in Malahide Castle. He is the first ever artist to ever perform 2 outdoor concerts back to back in both south and north of Dublin. Unbelievable. This is, of course, Accept

Very strong start to the show today. That was Calvin Harris, back to back, Marley Park, Malahide Castle, 27th and 28th of June. If you're going, I'm jealous, have a ball. So many gigs, like I mentioned, but this is a beautiful gig. And Malahide Castle recently just made an announcement saying, "We're keeping things cozy for Michael Bublé and Malahide Castle, and we are happy to confirm that folding camping chairs are welcome within the general admission area for this performance only. However, not permitted in the Golden Circle. T's and C's apply, of course." But how lovely is that? This is Michael Bublé with

Oh, beautiful. Michael Bublé there, and he is in Malahide Castle on the 27th of June. Another Malahide Castle, and it's her return after 10 years. It is Katy Perry, and she is there on the 24th of June. And this is Hot and Cold.

Next up, we have a Fairview Park gig, and this is on the 27th of June, so next Saturday. And it's Ethel Kane, an unbelievable artist, with special guest Breege Campbell, who is stunning. She plays the pipes. Unbelievable. Definitely check her out as well. But this is part of the Willoughby Tucker Forever tour. Couldn't speak there. And Willoughby Tucker is the protagonist that she made up as part of the storytelling of the album, which I love. But Ethel Kane, she's done like fashion shows with Dior, Givenchy, Miu Miu and the rest, and just her music is insane. But this is Knuckle Velvet. Enjoy.

Oh, absolutely beautiful. The soundscapes in Etzel Kane's music always just give me shivers. It's just the perfect kind of witchy vibe. I absolutely love it. Now, fun fact, did you know that the Swims in Teddy Swims stands for someone who isn't me sometimes? I loved that. I think that's just so beautiful. But this track that I'm going to play has 2,527,956,543 streams on Spotify. Holy guacamole. That's serious, serious figures. But last time he was here in Dublin, he did like a pop-up show in O'Regan's, which I loved. But he's going to be in Malahide Castle on the 23rd of June. This is Teddy Swims with Lose Control.

Those vocals. Unbelievable. We have the Modfather next, Paul Weller, who is in Fairview Park on the 28th of June, joined by Esmeralda Road, who I've played here plenty of times. Unbelievable band from Belfast, I believe. But enjoy. This is You Do Something to Me.

beautiful Paul Weller with You Do Something To Me. I'm going to play a real feel-good band next. I really am a big fan of Royal Otis, and they are going to be in the National Stadium on the 23rd of June. I was torn between two songs, but I've picked this one because I think you'll all know it. But it is Oysters In My Pocket, and I'll be back after a short break.

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1: Hello, I'm Michael O'Kane. It's the 21st of June, and this is what happened on this day in music. Starting off in 2011, when American band Maroon 5 released their single Moves Like Jagger, featuring Christina Aguilera on guest vocals. The lyrics tell the story of a man's attempts to woo a woman with his dance moves, which he would compare to those of Rolling Stones frontman Mick Jagger. In 1986, Genesis scored their fourth UK number one album with their 13th studio album, Invisible Touch. Invisible Touch remained at the top of the charts for an astonishing 96 weeks, making it one of the most commercially successful albums of Genesis's career. And here's one for all you movie buffs out there. On this day in 1962, the James Bond theme tune, first heard in 1962's Dr. No, was recorded using 5 saxophones, 9 brass instruments, and rhythm section. Most iconically, though, of course, is the solo lead guitar, recorded by Vic Flick, who was astonishingly paid £16 for his performance on the iconic James Bond theme tune. If you're celebrating your birthday today, you share with pop singer Lana Del Rey, Rebecca Black, who's turning 29 today, and Prince of Wales himself, Prince William. I'm Michael O'Kane, and that was what happened on this day in music.
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0: I will never not get goosebumps when I listen to that song. Florence and the Machine is, she is the blueprint, I have to say. That was Cosmic Love, and she is in Marley Park on the 28th of June. If you're going, have the best time ever. I can just see the crowd and all the beautiful outfits. I love it. I'm going to play my dear love. if you hear the links that I do, then you'll understand. I absolutely love, love, love Lewis Capaldi. I just think he is an angel and a little dote, and he is in, where is he? He's in Marley Park on the 23rd and 24th of June with special guest CMAT. I'm sorry, that's the best gig ever, ever, ever. And he's got Loyal Carner in Belfast as well. Love Loyal Carner. But this is Before You Go, Lewis Capaldi. Love you.
1: I fell by the wayside like everyone else.

Lewis Capaldi, and he is doing two nights at Marley Park, 23rd and 24th of June. He's amazing. I love him. He's so funny. next up on the show, we have The Cure, again, Marley Park, on the 26th of June.

I have a very beautiful gig to tell you about next. This is for Little Whelans on the 26th of June. It is Without Willow. I have known these guys for a very long time. We actually met at a monthly open mic night that was ran by the beautiful Moya Brennan in Leo's Tavern in Donegal called Club Bio. And is actually where Simon and Karen met in the first place and formed Without Willow, which is a beautiful story. But this is their track, Twist of Fate, and if you're free, go.

celebrating 15 years of their album Tourist History, Two Door Cinema Club are back. I loved this band. Sorry, I love this band. They're such a feel-good band. They're from Belfast and, well, they're not actually. They're Bangor, I think. And they're in Fairview Park on the 24th of June. I don't know what song to pick. I love them all. But here we go. This is What You Know.

Love it. Love you, Two Door Cinema Club. And congrats on 15 years. Very impressive. But that makes sense, though, because I would have been about 15 when all these songs were coming out. I did the math there. Very interesting gig. Well, not interesting, but Hayley Williams is here. You know her from Paramore, of course, but she's here to do a solo gig in the National Stadium on the 29th and 30th of June. I loved this album, and this is her track, Whim.

Oh, I love that. Hayley Williams is so, her vocals are absolutely ridiculous. I don't know how she does it. But Sinead Brier, Jay, guys, we've reached the end of the show. I have one more gig to tell you about. It is Dropkick Murphys, and they are in Fairview Park on the 25th of June. I can already see the mosh pits and I can see all the paddy caps. It's going to be a good time. But have a beautiful, beautiful week, and I will see you next Sunday. Bye.

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the light. And I asked her, had she anything? 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You were mine and I was yours, and our limit was the sky.

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3: 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Little Mix star Perry Edwards has tied the knot to the Celtic football player Alex Oxlade-Chamberlain in a ceremony in Portugal. The pair have been together since 2017 and were photographed leading the small church in Faro, holding hands while their close friends and family cheered on the newlyweds. The musician first rose to fame after winning The X Factor in 2011, along with the pop girl group Little Mix, who have since gone on hiatus, leading Edwards to launch her solo career and first solo album last year. Molly Mae Haig and Tommy Fury have finally announced their son's baby name in a dramatic reveal. The couple, who first met on Love Island in 2019, have named their son Midas, deriving from Greek mythology after the king who touched everything into gold. Sharing photographs, including a picture of her cuddling the newborn after he was born, she captioned the photos writing, "I don't think I'll ever get over this day," adding that it was the most incredible birth she could have ever asked for. Kicking off a record-breaking run of shows at London's Wembley Stadium, the former One Direction star Harry Styles is set to surpass Coldplay's record of performances taking place in the venue in a single year. Styles opened the night paying tribute to the late David Hockney, widely seen as one of the most influential British artists of the 20th and 21st centuries, displaying a quote on the screens before performing his song Aperture. Addressing his fans, he thanked them for supporting him so that he can continue to perform. That's the latest Showbiz update from me, Erica Elliott, on 103.2 Dublin City FM.
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2: Hello, I'm Michael O'Kane. It's the 21st of June, and this is what happened on this day in music. Starting off in 2011, when American band Maroon 5 released their single Moves Like Jagger, featuring Christina Aguilera on guest vocals. The lyrics tell the story of a man's attempts to woo a woman with his dance moves, which he would compare to those of Rolling Stones frontman Mick Jagger. In 1986, Genesis scored their fourth UK number one album with their 13th studio album, Invisible Touch. Invisible Touch remained at the top of the charts for an astonishing 96 weeks, making it one of the most commercially successful albums of Genesis's career. And here's one for all you movie buffs out there. On this day in 1962, the James Bond theme tune, first heard in 1962's Dr. No, was recorded using 5 saxophones, 9 brass instruments, and rhythm section. Most iconically, though, of course, is the solo lead guitar, recorded by Vic Flick, who was astonishingly paid £16 for his performance on the iconic James Bond theme tune. If you're celebrating your birthday today, you share with pop singer Lana Del Rey, Rebecca Black, who's turning 29 today, and Prince of Wales himself, Prince William. I'm Michael O'Kane, and that was what happened on this day in music.
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1: 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Hi, I'm Meg, and this is Loving and Listening Live, your go-to guide to the hottest live concerts in Dublin. We've got three crazy gigs here to finish the last 2 days of June, with some taking longer than usual to come back to Dublin. Who was it? James Arthur is coming back to Dublin for the second time this year. Did you miss us, James? We missed you. Excited to share his studio album, Pisces, and from his previous hits like Say You Won't Let Go, we know it'll be a hit not to be missed. Playing Trinity College, June 29th. Followed by the one and only Moves Like Jagger, Maroon 5, returning to Dublin for the first time in over a decade. You should take example from James Arthur because that is way too long. The pop star band will be playing Malahide Castle, June 30th. And we are closing off June with Lily Allen, celebrating her West End Girl album, which is known as her best album yet in 16 years. Playing in its entirety, I cannot wait to hear her live. Playing Three Arena, June 30th to July 1st.
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1: 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I'm Megan McCreary, and that was Loving and Listening Live. 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
2: 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A new series from Harlan Coben called I Will Find You is coming to Netflix. The show features Severance star Britt Lauer and follows an innocent father who's serving life in prison for the murder of his own son when he receives evidence that his child may still be alive and must now break out of prison to find the truth. Catch this on June 18th. Get ready for season 2 of Sugar, featuring Colin Farrell as the main character. The show follows a detective on the hunt for a massive Hollywood producer's daughter who has gone missing. But as he gets further into the case, more and more dirty secrets start to unravel for the Hollywood producer. You can catch this on Apple TV, June 19th. And finally, can it be true? Winter is coming. Season 3 of House of the Dragon is coming to Now TV. Set 200 years before the events of Game of Thrones, this epic series tells the story of House Targaryen. You can catch the first episode on June 21st, and there will be a new episode every Sunday. I'm Sydney, and that was Just Press Play, your guide to the best of what's coming to your streaming services this month on 103.2 Dublin City FM.
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3: Hey, I'm Erica here with your latest showbiz news on Dublin City FM. Little Mix star Perry Edwards has tied the knot to the Celtic football player Alex Oxlade-Chamberlain in a ceremony in Portugal. The pair have been together since 2017 and were photographed leaving the small church in Faro, holding hands while their close friends and family cheered on the newlyweds. The musician first rose to fame after winning the X Factor in 2011, along with the pop girl group Little Mix, who have since gone on hiatus, leading Edwards to launch her solo career and first solo album last year. Molly Mae Hague and Tommy Fury have finally announced their son's baby name in a dramatic reveal. The couple, who first met on Love Island in 2019, have named their son Midas, deriving from Greek mythology after the king who touched

0: everything into gold. Sharing photographs, including a picture of her cuddling the newborn after he was born, she captioned the photos writing, "I don't think I'll ever get over this day," adding that it was the most incredible birth she could have ever asked for. Kicking off a record-breaking run of shows at London's Wembley Stadium, the former One Direction star Harry Styles is set to surpass Coldplay's record of performances taking place in the venue in a single year. Styles opened the night paying tribute to the late David Hockney, widely seen as one of the most influential British artists of the 20th and 21st centuries, displaying a quote on the screens before performing his song Aperture. Addressing his fans, he thanked them for supporting him so that he can continue to perform. That's the latest Showbiz update from me, Erica Elliott, on 103.2 Dublin City FM.
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2: Hello, I'm Michael O'Kane. It's the 21st of June, and this is what happened on this day in music. Starting off in 2011, when American band Maroon 5 released their single Moves Like Jagger, featuring Christina Aguilera on guest vocals. The lyrics tell the story of a man's attempt to woo a woman with his dance moves, which he would compare to those of Rolling Stones frontman Mick Jagger. In 1986, Genesis scored their fourth UK number one album with their 13th studio album, Invisible Touch. Invisible Touch remained at the top of the charts for an astonishing 96 weeks, making it one of the most commercially successful albums of Genesis's career. And here's one for all you movie buffs out there. On this day in 1962, the James Bond theme tune, first heard in 1962's Dr. No, was recorded using 5 saxophones, 9 brass instruments, and rhythm section. Most iconically, though, of course, is the solo lead guitar, recorded by Vic Flick, who was astonishingly paid £16 for his performance on the iconic James Bond theme tune. If you're celebrating your birthday today, you share with pop singer Lana Del Rey, Rebecca Black, who's turning 29 today, and Prince of Wales himself, Prince William. I'm Michael O'Kane, and that was what happened on this day in music.
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12: Now they will know why they are afraid of the dark. 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
13: 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Do not attempt to adjust the picture. We are controlling transmission.
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Bikini Beach is a state of mind. Yes, our long international nightmare is over. Winter, that is. And summer is here, which greatly helps our state of mind. But if our minds were stronger, we would be living Bikini Beach right through that 5-degree, 20-mile-an-hour wind blowing from those gray skies that suggest only doom and depression. We would smile at the adversity, enjoy the challenge, ignore the torturous, slow-motion punishment of the snow, the rain, the mud, the fog, knowing it is temporary. Go ahead, nature, give me everything you got, because I know it ain't gonna last. Eventually, that sun is coming out. Those skies are gonna turn blue, and we will be in paradise, barefoot in the sand of Bikini Beach, surfing, volleyball, jogging, reading, listening to the radio, and watching whatever you think is sexy walking by. Then around dusk, up on the boardwalk, the band starts playing. From the psychedelic sunrise to the smoky ghosts of the bonfires on the beach after dark, it is the first day of the summer dance party of the rest of your life.

Hi, this is Dean Torrance of Jan and Dean, and you're on the beach with little Steven and the Underground Garage Go-Go Dancers, dressed only in body paint. Whew! What a way to celebrate Brian Wilson's birthday and summer. Happy birthday, Bri, and you know, I would never hustle you.

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Your ma died. And your daddy was feeling a little wild about things. He bought us a 27 Chevy. Kept it tied together with baling wire, hit every honky-tonk in the country. I don't know which we run the hardest. That car or them country girls. Came them dances. Boy, we do-si-doed and chased a lot of girlish butts around that summer.

Today's teenager, true subculture. Youth of today leaves no hope for tomorrow. Yesterday, in broad daylight in a place illegally called Bikini Beach, we were witness to scenes of wild perversion and abandonment that defied description. The solution is for the county to condemn the surfing area. By making this facility unavailable to these potential delinquents, we could persuade them into more useful endeavors than studying each other's anatomy.

0: We started Bikini Beach Party with Frankie, Annette, Don Rickles, Donna Lauren, and my favorite, our leader, Harvey Lembeck, playing Eric Von Zipper.
1: You stupid! Fix it!
0: There is a compilation of all those beach party themes on the French label I can't pronounce. Larissa Sarabande or something like that. Yeah, just go buy the movies. When summer comes, gonna hustle you, said Jan and Dean. They meant that in a good way. Starting off our first set, Jan, Barry, and Brian Wilson writing. Locomotion with Little Eva. One of a few things we will be playing by the great writing team of Jerry Goffin and Carole King. 16-year-old Little Eva. She really was their babysitter. And Jerry produced it also.
2: Another Deadbeat Summer from the very cool Bobby Mahoney. That is the title track of the album. Bobby wrote it with Dan Cohen and produced it with Jeff Sanoff. Get it from BobbyMahoneyMusic.com.
0: Flower Punk was the Mothers of Invention, written and produced by Frank Zappa. From their third album, We're Only In It For The Money. Frank's answer to Sgt. Pepper's Lonely Hearts Club Band. Yes, he did introduce cynicism into the rock and roll over. What's with all these French words being associated with? Anyway, yeah. Secret Surfing Spot, a very rare Dick Dale vocal on that same Summer Beach Party compilation that I can't pronounce. Written by Gary Usher and Roger Christian and produced by Gary Usher. Rockaway Beach from the Ramones' third album, their classic beach number. Tony Bon Jovi and Tommy Erdely, otherwise known as Tommy Ramone, co-producing that one. It's Bikini Beach Party, baby. It's official. Summer is here.

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0: 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From indie to gothic rock and some sprinkle of pop with jazz, the Irish gig season is open to everyone. Celebrating the 15th anniversary of their debut album, Tourist History, we've got the Northern Trio, Two Door Cinema Club, with special guests, Florence Road. I'm telling you, this gig will be like a movie. Playing Fairview Park, 24th of June. Followed by The Cure, the English rock band with over 1,800 gigs under their belt, rocking way back since 1978. They know how to rock a stage. Playing in Marley Park on the 26th of June. From smooth jazz to chart-topping pop hits, it is Michael Bublé. Get you a man that can do both. He's already taken over Christmas and he's right back on track to take over summer too, so don't miss it. Playing in Malahide Castle, 27th of June. River running free. What kind of genre are we feeling today? Let me know, DM us on Instagram. I'm Megan McQuarrie and that was Loving and Listening Live. You know how I feel.
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4: Welcome back to the Underground Garage. Brian Wilson was born June 20th, grew up in Hawthorne, California, eldest of three brothers. Father Murray played the piano and Mother Audrey played the organ, so there was a lot of music in the house. The story goes that Day by Day by the Four Freshmen came on the radio, and Audrey told Brian to check out the beautiful voices, and he was gone. He became a lifelong fan of the Four Freshmen. He and his brothers, Dennis and Carl,

Dean, who were having hits for 2 or 3 years already, but the fact that they had the inspiration and the ambition to write and record virtually simultaneously with forming the group was already quite freaky, to say the least. So Murray and Audrey come home, they hear the tape, and they love it, and Murray quits his job, and off they go. Brian would write the music, and Mike Love would handle the early vocals and be the first of many lyric writers. It would include Gary Usher, Jan Berry, Roger Christian, Tony Asher, Van Dyke Parks, and many others. The Beach Boys' sound would start off with Little Jan and Dean, a lot of Chuck Berry, the harmony of the Four Freshmen, and doo-wop, like the Jive Five, among others, and a bit of R&B, well disguised, but in there. Brian's love of vocal texture would end up helping him fall in love with Phil Spector's records, with the Jack Nitzsche arrangements, which were doing with musical texture what Brian was hearing in vocals. He would start adding that musical texture as he started to produce as early as Little Deuce Coupe and Surfer Girl in 63. Taking what he learned from Jan Berry and Phil Spector, Brian would then meet the challenge of the Beatles, and the Beach Boys would be very competitive with them from 64 to 67. What is interesting is even though Brian would only write lyrics occasionally, the lyrics remained quite consistently innocent and naive, reflecting Brian's own childlike sensibility, no matter who collaborated. How this was accomplished in a post-Bob Dylan world was quite an achievement. In spite of Dylan's caustic, acerbic, critical wit influencing everybody, Beach Boys' music somehow was immune, and even with the slight changes of leaving behind Cars and Surfing with Pet Sounds and adding Van Dyke Park's stream of consciousness approach on Heroes and Villains in the later stuff, the Beach Boys managed to never once express a moment of cynicism. They've never said it, but I guarantee this adolescent sensibility was looked on quite condescendingly by the Beatles and everybody else until Pet Sounds, because at that point the drugs leveled the playing field, and what was naive and childlike suddenly became highly evolved wisdom. Even 1 year earlier, the cover of Pet Sounds alone would have appeared absurd. The band, which never looked particularly cool to begin with, standing around feeding animals, would have been quite unacceptable if everybody wasn't high. In the end, Brian Wilson never really fit in. His father was disappointed with him. He was uncomfortable on stage and traveling. He knew he was never cool in spite of Jan Berry and Mike Love's coaching him with the girls in school. He was a freak. He expressed himself the only way he could, by pure sound. A gentle, beautiful, smooth texture of sound that somehow was as powerful as any heavy metal audio violence. Brian Wilson's strength turned out to be stronger than what could ever be achieved by volume, velocity, or violence. His music is purely spiritual. Its harmony is universal. Its time is eternal.

0: Well, fellas, it's pretty oblivious that we're gonna have to raise some money to pay Louis back before he flips his melon. Any suggestion?
1: Well, let's go to work.
0: Work! Ask for suggestions, not sarcasm.

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3: 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Oh, no, I'm no Dame.
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6: 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Those are not ears.

0: We started our Happy Birthday Brian Wilson set with what might be his greatest, Don't Worry Baby. Co-wrote it with Roger Christian. Roger Christian will be showing up a lot today. And Brian Wilson, very influenced by the Ronettes and Phil Spector records in general. Although they were putting out records right around the same time, really. Girl group royalty, Barry Mann and Cynthia Weil writing that one.
1: Make It Alone is the cast of The Wanderer, the upcoming musical based on the life and music of Dion. Dion wrote it with the Strangeloves, Bob Feldman, Jerry Goldstein, and Richard Goddard. And it's Mike Wartella and Diego Rodriguez singing the leads. Mike plays Dion. Diego plays Dion's best friend in the show. Get it from wickedcoolrecords.com.
0: Jeff Beck's first solo single, Hi-Ho Silver Lining. One of my favorites, written by Scott English and Larry Weiss. And Jeff produced for the first time right there by Mickey Most. Mickey would go on to do the first two fantastic Jeff Beck group albums. The Supremes' perhaps greatest record, let's face it. The theme from Dr. Goldfoot and the Bikini Machine, written by Guy Hemrick and Jerry Steiner. Probably false names, because not really sure they'd want that on their resume. No producer credit whatsoever. But music supervision by Al Sims. And Freddie Boom Boom Cannon with one of the great summer records of all time, Palisades Park, and one of Bob Crew's greatest productions, along with Frank Slay, and all the way to number three on the Swan label, 1962. It's hot fun in the summertime, where all of our brains turn into cotton candy.

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2: It's seeing you tonight. I remembered I loved you. Came back when it mattered, I saw you. Standing there in the light.
1: Taylor Swift is going back to her country roots with her new song for Toy Story 5. The song I Knew It, I Knew You mixes in forgotten love, getting over heartbreak, while mixing in Jessie the Cowgirl from Toy Story.
2: You, all your blues like a mood ring. Call me trashy in my black Prada dress. You're in my head, you're in my
1: mind. Ella Goulding has had enough of toxic love, new song Black Prada Dress.
2: This is the way it's supposed to be. It doesn't feel like
1: Ella gets rid of her toxic partner in this rather upbeat song featuring Triumph from Choir sections that are sure to lift you up. And finally, Bray's own Florence Road have their new song, Hanging Out to Dry. 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
5: Welcome back to the Underground Garage celebration of summer and Brian Wilson's birthday. So it's 1969 and the Beach Boys and Elvis Presley are in the same studio. Brian runs into Elvis in the hallway and shakes his hand. And Elvis says, "I've heard a lot about you, Duke." So Brian looks at him like, "Did you just say, I've heard a lot about you, Duke?" He doesn't know how to respond to that, so he throws a fake karate chop at him. Elvis blocks it very professionally and says, "Don't do that, Duke." He did not think it was funny. They then have a minute or two of conversation about good vibrations, and Elvis's boys, you know, start coming out, hanging around, and then the conversation kind of dwindles to nothing again. It's feeling awkward, so Brian throws another karate chop at him. Elvis blocks it again, steps back, and says, "I'm a little worried about you, Duke." He then signals his boys, and they left. And Brian never saw him again. Duke.

man-eaters, tougher than the men they hate, she-devils on the prowl. For the first time, see them as they are, wild, vicious, with motorcycles as their lovers.

0: I have great memories of this country when I was a kid, you know, and I used to come up here with my dad, and I want the boys to have the same memories. I would look around you, Roman, for God's sakes. This is beautiful country here. Take a good look.
1: I'll tell you what I see when I look out there, if you want to know.
0: Hey, yeah, I'm curious.
2: I see the underdeveloped resources of northern Minnesota, Wisconsin, and Michigan. I see a syndicated development consortium exploiting over $1.5 billion in forest products. I see a paper mill, and if the strategic metals are there, a mining operation. A greenbelt between the condos on the lake and a waste management facility, focusing on the newest rage in toxic waste, medical refuse. Infected bandages, body parts, IV tubing, contaminated glassware, entrails, syringes, fluid, blood, low-grade radioactive waste, all safely contained, sunken in the lake, and sealed for centuries. Now, I ask you, what do you see?
0: I just see trees.

We started with some superb doo-wop written by Eugene Dixon, Earl Edwards, and Bernice Williams. Eugene Dixon would become Gene Chandler. And the Duques, combined with Earl Edwards, would evolve into Duke of Earl. And VJ wanted to use Gene Chandler up front rather than making it a Duques record. You know, 62, doo-wop was kind of on the way out, if not already gone, pretty much. And it all worked out just fine. Little Deuce Coupe, the Beach Boys. Again, Brian Wilson and Roger Christian. Again, produced by Brian Wilson. Brian would take over production from Nick Vinay rather early on. Only a couple singles in, as I recall. One of my favorite summer songs, Tired of Waiting for You, was The Kinks, 1965. Shel Talmy produced The Kinks, first five albums. Elvis Presley from 1965's Girl Happy, Due to Clam. And who else was in that movie? That's right, one of the coolest chicks ever, Shelley Fabrez. Directed by Boris Segal, heavy director, man. Peter Gunn, Johnny Staccato, Man from U.N.C.L.E., Columbo. Pleasant Valley Sunday was The Monkees, another Jerry Goffin and Carole King number, produced by Chip Douglas, 1967. Surf's Up, baby. We'll be back with our coolest song in the world this week.

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3: 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Little Mix star Perry Edwards has tied the knot to the Celtic football player Alex Oxlade-Chamberlain in a ceremony in Portugal. The pair have been together since 2017 and were photographed leaving the small church in Faro, holding hands while their close friends and family cheered on the newlyweds. The musician first rose to fame after winning the X Factor in 2011, along with the pop girl group Little Mix, who have since gone on hiatus, leading Edwards to launch her solo career and first solo album last year. Molly Mae Hague and Tommy Fury have finally announced their son's baby name in a dramatic reveal. The couple, who first met on Love Island in 2019, have named their son Midas, deriving from Greek mythology after the king who touched everything into gold. Sharing photographs, including a picture of her cuddling the newborn after he was born, she captioned the photos writing, "I don't think I'll ever get over this day," adding that it was the most incredible birth she could have ever asked for. Kicking off a record-breaking run of shows at London's Wembley Stadium, the former One Direction star Harry Styles is set to surpass Coldplay's record of performances taking place in the venue in a single year. Styles opened the night paying tribute to the late David Hockney, widely seen as one of the most influential British artists of the 20th and 21st centuries, displaying a quote on the screens before performing his song Aperture. Addressing his fans, he thanked them for supporting him so that he can continue to perform. That's the latest showbiz update from me, Erica Elliott, on 103.2 Dublin City FM.
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Please welcome back to the Underground Garage stage, Stupidity.

No one likes to find fault with others, so Jane tried to excuse Barbara since she was new and excited. But it wouldn't work. Other passengers were annoyed. She was too noisy, too loud, and Jane was embarrassed. Especially when the bus driver frowned at both of them. He had always been so friendly to Jane, and she didn't like the feeling that he held her partly to blame for Barbara's bad manners.

0: Hey, Eric von Zipper likes you. when Eric von Zipper likes somebody, they stay like.
1: Hey, I think I heard about you. The creature from the Black Lagoon.
0: You, I don't like.
2: Yeah, you, he don't like.
3: And who are you?
2: J.D.
0: Yeah, that's short for juvenile...

0: We started that set with our coolest song in the world this week, Stupidity by Stupidity, from their new album, Beyond Stupidity. It is a Solomon Burke cover, and they produced it, of course. Stupidity is Ernest Lundqvist, Ulrika Wenström, Johnny Verth, Keith Strang, Moonlighting, Tommy Boy Solstrom. 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Our coolest song in the world this week, Stupidity.
1: Toots Hibbert and the Maytals. Their version of Louie Louie was on 1973's Funky Kingston, written, as you know, by Richard Berry, produced by Warwick Lynn. Toots, by the way, the man who gave reggae music its name. One night after a particularly long, tasty spliff, he said, "I got it." Sounds like reggae. Good Vibrations. A mind-boggling mini-opera unto itself at the time. 1966. Produced by Brian, of course.
0: Too Loose is Valley Lodge, from the Friends of Jesse Malin, Volume 1. Lyle Heisen producing. Get it from Wicked Cool.
1: And the party goes on with Gary Ewers Bonds, really the party king. Dear Lady Twist from 1962. Grab yourself a Stevie Colada and come on back, because we got more cool summer stuff.

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2: Hello, I'm Michael O'Kane. It's the 21st of June, and this is what happened on this day in music. Starting off in 2011, when American band Maroon 5 released their single Moves Like Jagger, featuring Christina Aguilera on guest vocals. The lyrics tell the story of a man's attempts to woo a woman with his dance moves, which she would compare to those of Rolling Stones frontman Mick Jagger. In 1986, Genesis scored their fourth UK number one album with their 13th studio album, Invisible Touch. Invisible Touch remained at the top of the charts for an astonishing 96 weeks, making it one of the most commercially successful albums of Genesis's career. And here's one for all you movie buffs out there. On this day in 1962, the James Bond theme tune, first heard in 1962's Dr. No, was recorded using 5 saxophones, 9 brass instruments, and rhythm section. Most iconically, though, of course, is the solo lead guitar, recorded by Vic Flick, who was astonishingly paid £16 for his performance on the iconic James Bond theme tune. If you're celebrating your birthday today, you share with pop singer Lana Del Rey, Rebecca Black, who's turning 29 today, and Prince of Wales himself, Prince William. I'm Michael O'Kane, and that was what happened on this day in music.
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1: The

Well, it's 7:05 in the a.m. and it's a 43 degrees on the old Camp North Star weather dial, and that is kind of nippy for a June 25, isn't it? Whew. I'm Trooper Harrison. I'm your head counselor, and this is my wake-up show. I'll be coming at you every morning about this time, hoping to make your summer camp experience the best available in this price range.

0: appreciate the sun. 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

0: We started our tribute to Richard Hollingshead, inventor of the drive-in theater. And by the way, there hasn't been a great movie since all the drive-ins closed. Only a slight exaggeration there. So hopefully, with a little bit of luck, you went to the drive-in in your cherry coupe. Yeah, Brian Wilson and Roger Christian. Summertime Blues was Blue Cheer's most interesting cover of Eddie Cochran's classic, their first single from Vincibus Eruptum, inventing heavy metal, 1968. They actually were promoted in those days as the loudest band ever. But in fact, the Who were louder. And here comes those Lower East Side Tar Beach babies. The Dictators and their summer anthem, I Live for Cars and Girls. Of course, that works all year round. Written by the very great Andy Chernoff and produced by Murray Krugman and Sandy Perlman. The Yardbirds tribute to Beach Bunny Mary Hughes, who Jeff Beck was applying lotion to at the time. Psycho Daisies. Yeah, that's really how Jimmy Page eventually got the gig. You know, Jeff kept splitting and running to the West Coast. And who can blame him? Simon Napier Bell getting that production credit, Beach Side of Happenings, 10 years time ago. And the Beach Party ended with another Beach Boys classic, Farmer's Daughter from Surf and Safari, 1963. That was written by Brian and produced by Nick Vinay. And summer is on.
1: Now I have to face stupid reality again.
0: We want to thank the Hard Rock Cafes, hotels, casinos, and the Seminole coolest Indian tribe ever for being our sponsor from day one. And I want to thank all of the Hard Rock employees around the world as we stop in and do our DJ thing when we're on the road. Nicest people in the world, in addition to the best food. And someday will be a rock and roll circuit. I'm never going to give up on that. We want to thank Premier Networks, our new syndicator, Julie Talbot, Rick Bucchietti, Tanya Juhasz, and Corey Neal. Forgive the pronunciation. I'll get it right eventually. And if you're in need of any guitars or amps or tambourines, go see Andy Babiuk. I want to thank our... Is Intrepid the word? Or is that an aircraft carrier? Dennis Mortensen, who puts the show together every week in spite of the odds. Go to undergroundgarage.com if you've missed any of our last 750 shows. And Facebook and Twitter and at Stevie Van Zandt. You can talk to me personally. And thank you, Alan Freed. We'll see you all next week.
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Welcome. This is John Wooler, your host on the John Wooler Blues Show on Dublin City FM. Yeah, interesting mix this week of new and old, but all great tracks, let me assure you of that. So we're going to start off with Doug Deming and the Jewel Tones and a track called Only Time Will Tell.

Yeah, great stuff there. Backtrack Blues Band doing their thing from their album Make My Home in Florida. That was a track called Woke Up This Morning. All right, Little Sonny, great blues harmonica player, eventually ended up on Stax Records, which is quite unusual for Stax to sign an artist like that, but he made a great record. This is his version of Baby, What You Want Me to Do.

Yeah, Mel Brown there, Chicken Fat, great, great instrumental. And before that, the Reverend Neil Down, always loved that name, very clever. That was from his album When a Wrong Turns Right, and the cut was called The Blaze. So next up, let's go old school now. Mr. Otis Rush, one of the great Chicago left-hand guitar players. This is a track called You Know.

0: Yeah, Etta James with the great version of Just a Little Bit from her Tell Mama album. Before that, Sir Mac Rice. He is better known for writing some amazing tracks, one being Mustang Sally for Wilson Pickett, Respect Yourself, Stable Singers, Do That Funky Penguin, Rufus Thomas, many, many hits. But that was his version of Cadillac Assembly Line. All right, let's go to some acoustic music now. Doug McLeod, who's one of the great acoustic blues players who's still out there doing it. This is a track called She's Boogieing.
1: When I went to my tavern, check out the scene. I saw the sugar shaking,

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I am the ghetto brother, about to lose his lease. I am the landlord, cutting off the heat. I am the prisoner, playing cards. I am the warden, looking out on the yard.

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I am the homeless child on the street so mean. I am the movie star on the silver screen.

Yeah, one of the greatest innovative guitar players come out of the UK, John Martin. If you haven't heard about him, go listen to Solid Air, that album. It's fantastic. That was the Easy Blues. Before that, Eric Bibb with My Maker, I Am One. So moving on now from the Harlem album, King Solomon Hicks and a track called What the Devil Loves.

That was a gentleman called Guitar Ray, and he was playing with the Gamblers, Teach Me How to Love You. Before that, Tortas Blues Band, obviously not from America, I think from Scandinavia, going back to the country. Good stuff. So next up, Professor Louis and the Chromatics with a track called Exit Zero.

0: Yeah, originally recorded with Charlie Parker back in the day, and I mean back in the day in the 40s, that was Jay McShann and a track called My Chile. And before that, Professor Louis and the Chromatics, great stuff. So anyway, time to take a station ID, and after that, I'll be right back. Here we go.
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0: ourselves a work to do.
1: Yeah, when Mama's happy. That was Mudcat. And before that, Mr. Sip, an artist that we definitely love to play a lot. That was Dirty Mississippi Blues. Moving on with Matt Schofield and a track called Anything But Time.

Blue Moon Marquee from the album Gypsy Blues, a track called Trickster Coyote. For that, Doug Duffy, and a track called Have You Ever. So next up is Mr. Bo Diddley, and not one of his better known hits, but this is interesting, from the Chess Days, Ooh Baby.

Yeah, Mr. Kirk Fletcher there. Heartache by the Pound is the album. Shine a Light on Love. And before that, Jimmy Duck Holmes, one of the legends out of the South. That was Rock Me. So moving on, Shamika Copeland featuring Cedric Burnside, a track called Done Come Too Far.

Yeah, good friend and a great, great musician out of Clarksdale, Mississippi. That was the Super Chicken with Poor Broke Boy. Before that, Rhonda McDaniel with You Got What It Takes. Before that, Shamika Copeland doing her thing with Cedric Burnside, Done Come Too Far. So next up, Lefty Diz out of Chicago, It's All Right.

Yeah, Lefty Diz. Very cool. So this is John Wooler having to sign off for another week. But yeah, you know what I always say, come back next week for more. Tell your friends. Going to leave you with one of the greats and one of the best artists. One of the best artists I ever had to work with was Albert Collins. And I want to play a track from an album that we got the honor of releasing on Point Blank. It's from the Collins Mix album and it's called Same Old Thing. So have a fantastic week and remember, be safe out there.

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Good evening and welcome to this week's Jazz Time. My name is Dermot Rogers, and as usual, we're here from just after midnight on Sunday till about 2 a.m. on Monday morning, bringing you the best in jazz, all different styles, new releases, old releases, local and international. And hopefully there's something here to catch your attention. We're going to get kicked off tonight with two tracks from the late great pianist Abdullah Ibrahim, originally called Dollar Brand, originally from South Africa. And he passed away just last week at the age of 91. A powerful performer. He played in Dublin a good few times, played in Cork. So I had the pleasure to see him a few times. First up, we're going to take a track called Saud, and then we're going to take one called Fats Duke and the Monk. The late, great Abdullah Ibrahim.

Yeah, two from the late great giants of jazz from South Africa, Abdullah Ibrahim. First up, we had Saud, and then we had Fats Duke and the Monk. Just to remind you, this is Jazz Time here in 103.2 Dublin City FM. Let's take two more African artists. First up, a contemporary pianist. His name is Nduduzo Makitini. We're going to take a track from him called Kwamabli, and then one from Chris McGregor and his Brotherhood of Breath. It's called Big G. That's going to take us to the first break.

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0: 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Hi, I'm Meg, and this is Loving and Listening Live, your go-to guide to the hottest live concerts in Dublin. We've got a mix of dark emotional anthems as well as dance, so get up on your feet and move. From being in your feels to being on your feet, let's see what's going on. We're starting with the dark and cinematic. Ethel Kane on her Willoughby Tucker Forever Tour, described only as a southern gothic fever dream turned into a live show. Ethel will be playing in Fairview Park on the 27th of June. Followed by Calvin Harris with special guest our very own Jazzy, performing back-to-back outdoor concerts in both South and North Dublin for the first time ever. The dance duo will be playing in Marley Park June 27th and Malahide Castle June 28th. Finishing up with Florence and the Machine, celebrating their sixth studio album, Everybody Scream. Their darkest and most theatrical piece of art, described as the most witchiest. Playing Marley Park, June 28th. Well, that was definitely a roller coaster in the best way possible. I'm Megan McCreary, and that was Loving and Listening Live.
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4: The sound of the city.
5: Yeah, welcome to the second quarter. We ended the first quarter, which was all South African music. We had Abdullah Ibrahim, Induduzo Makatini, and Chris McGregor's Brotherhood of Breath, ending that quarter with his Big G. Next up, let's cool things down a bit. Head further north. This is music from the Norwegian bass player, Arild Andersen. This is Mira.

Yeah, that's the gorgeous tenor saxophone sound of Andy Shepherd, also featuring Arald Anderson, who, that track, by the way, is called Origin of Species, and featured Arald Anderson on bass, and Arald Anderson's track Mira opened this quarter. Next up, let's stay in that part of the world, and also on ECM, this is Jan Garber.

Yeah, the very distinctive Jan Garbrek on saxophone. It's Bill Connors on guitar. Jack DeJohnette on drums. And John Taylor on keyboards. Let's go to the halfway mark with another keyboard-led band. This is Jamie Saft, and this is the title track of an album called You Don't Know the Life.

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1: Hey, it's Emily, and I'm here to tell you what's happening out and about in the third week of June. Following a sellout debut tour and standing ovation across the country, the Legends of the 60s show arrive in the Civic Theatre this Thursday, 18th of June from 8 p.m. Join award-winning performers Stephen, Raymond and Chris as they celebrate the unforgettable music of the 1960s. Packed with classic hits, nostalgia and plenty of audience participation, it's a feel-good trip back to one of music's greatest decades. If you're fascinated by Dublin's darker history, the Dublin True Crime